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I'm Danny Jones. Welcome to the second hour of this edition of the Fourth Page Playlist. 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
4: A better life with Dr. Sanjay Gupta.
5: Heart disease is still the leading cause of death here in the United States and around the world. But what if there was something you could do earlier in life to reduce the odds of becoming a statistic? Well, here in the United States, tens of millions of adults already take a statin to lower their cholesterol. But new guidance put out by the American College of Cardiology and the American Heart Association now emphasize that treating high cholesterol sooner could significantly reduce a person's lifetime risk of heart attack or stroke. How early are we talking? In your 30s, believe it or not. Of course, you need to talk to your doctor about whether statins are right for you, but you should know that the evidence is really starting to stack up that shows the earlier you get a jump on reducing lifelong exposure to plaque-causing lipids and lipoproteins, the better the odds are going to be for you. Make sure you get your cholesterol checked. That's the first step. I'm Dr. Sanjay Gupta, helping you live a better life.
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5: A better life with Dr. Sanjay Gupta.
6: Slowly but surely, AI is seeping its way into every corner of our lives. One area perhaps I didn't expect is diet advice. A new study out of Turkey found that chatbots are recommending to teen boys and girls that they restrict their daily calories to dangerously low levels and eat a balance of nutrients that are kind of out of whack. Remember, teenagers are growing, one pediatrician told us. If they aren't getting enough nutrition, it can really stunt their growth on a number of levels. And in extreme cases, it can lead to significant health consequences. Large language models, LLMs, they are designed to agree with you. So if you're looking to lose weight, they're going to push you pretty hard in that direction. They also sometimes don't know how to tell the difference between good information and bad information. And you know who does? Your doctor. I'm Dr. Sanjay Gupta, helping you live a better life.
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I'm Danny Jones. 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
11: For the ninth year in a row, Finland has been named the happiest country in the world. That's according to the World Happiness Report put out every year by the Wellbeing Research Center at the University of Oxford in the UK. Two other Nordic nations, Iceland and Denmark, came in at numbers 2 and 3. Now, having spent quite a bit of time in these countries over my 2.5 decades as a journalist, I can tell you that this is not at all that surprising. There's an entirely different way of thinking in these countries. We before me, you might say. In other words, the mentality is less adversarial and much more, we're all in this together. One other interesting thing that came up was that no matter where someone lived, the more time they spent on social media, the less happy they were. Want to smile? It's simple. Put your phone away for a bit. I'm Dr. Sanjay Gupta, helping you live a better life.

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5: If you're caring for an aging parent, you may feel quite often that you're alone in what you're doing. But you're not. Not by a long shot. According to a new report by the Pew Research Center, 10% of U.S. adults are caring for a parent over age 65. Millions more are caring for a spouse or partner 65 or older. Beyond the sheer numbers, this report, perhaps unsurprisingly, found a major difference in caregiver well-being between men and women. One psychologist we spoke to suggested thinking 5 years in the future and imagining where you are right now. Will you be glad you took something on, or regretful that you didn't? You also need to cut yourself some slack, he said, especially women. Don't try to shoulder all of the burden by yourself. You might need to ask for help before you burn out. You'll be so glad you did. I'm Dr. Sanjay Gupta, helping you live a better life.
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Hi everyone, my name is Danny Jones. 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
9: Heart disease is still the leading cause of death here in the United States and around the world. But what if there was something you could do earlier in life to reduce the odds of becoming a statistic? Well, here in the United States, tens of millions of adults already take a statin to lower their cholesterol. But new guidance put out by the American College of Cardiology and the American Heart Association now emphasize that treating high cholesterol sooner could significantly reduce a person's lifetime risk of heart attack or stroke. How early are we talking? In your 30s, believe it or not. Of course, you need to talk to your doctor about whether statins are right for you, but you should know that the evidence is really starting to stack up that shows the earlier you get a jump on reducing lifelong exposure to plaque-causing lipids and lipoproteins, the better the odds are going to be for you. Make sure you get your cholesterol checked. That's the first step. I'm Dr. Sanjay Gupta, helping you live a better life.
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10: Did you know that almost half the vegetables and more than three quarters of the fruit that we eat in this country come from just one state, California? Yeah, it's true. And according to a new report by the Environmental Working Group, a health advocacy organization, a lot of this produce is tainted with PFAS, which are sometimes referred to as forever chemicals. Why? Well, the EPA says pesticides keep America's food supply safe, abundant, and affordable. And of course, these chemicals are used in every state, not just California. Now, if you are worried, though, about how much you're consuming, the best thing to do is to buy organic produce, if and when you can. Organic or not, you should rinse all fruits and vegetables under running water. Don't use any soap. And as one epidemiologist told us, use a brush on sturdier items like carrots, potatoes, and cucumbers. I'm Dr. Sanjay Gupta, helping you live a better life.
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My name is Danny Jones. 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
2: A better life with Dr. Sanjay Gupta.
3: Slowly but surely, AI is seeping its way into every corner of our lives. One area perhaps I didn't expect is diet advice. A new study out of Turkey found that chatbots are recommending to teen boys and girls that they restrict their daily calories to dangerously low levels and eat a balance of nutrients that are kind of out of whack. Remember, teenagers are growing, one pediatrician told us. If they aren't getting enough nutrition, it can really stunt their growth on a number of levels. And in extreme cases, it can lead to significant health consequences. Large language models, LLMs, they are designed to agree with you. So if you're looking to lose weight, they're going to push you pretty hard in that direction. They also sometimes don't know how to tell the difference between good information and bad information. And you know who does? Your doctor. I'm Dr. Sanjay Gupta, helping you live a better life.
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11: Heart disease is still the leading cause of death here in the United States and around the world. But what if there was something you could do earlier in life to reduce the odds of becoming a statistic? Well, here in the United States, tens of millions of adults already take a statin to lower their cholesterol. But new guidance put out by the American College of Cardiology and the American Heart Association now emphasize that treating high cholesterol sooner could significantly reduce a person's lifetime risk of heart attack or stroke. How early are we talking? In your 30s, believe it or not. Of course, you need to talk to your doctor about whether statins are right for you, but you should know that the evidence is really starting to stack up that shows the earlier you get a jump on reducing lifelong exposure to plaque-causing lipids and lipoproteins, the better the odds are going to be for you. Make sure you get your cholesterol checked. That's the first step. I'm Dr. Sanjay Gupta, helping you live a better life.

0: Now it's time for Moments That Motivate with humorist Tim Lovelace.
1: A couple of years ago, we had an earthquake in our small town. Everyone was talking about it. The last time there was this much talk around town was when we had the grand opening for a new Dairy Queen, and we were the epicenter of East Tennessee Hot Fudge Sundays. After the earthquake, neighbors asked, "Can you believe how loud the rumble was and how it shook everything in the house?" I honestly answered, "I didn't hear or feel anything." They looked at me in disbelief. But let me explain. I arrived home from some concerts and was unpacking the car at my usual hyperactive, breakneck, caffeinated speed. I was carrying my suitcase, guitar, and backpack into the house and noticed my daughter Gabrielle doing homework. I went into another room when I heard Gabrielle say, "Whoa, did you hear and feel that?" I said, "No, I'm unpacking." She said it lasted several seconds and moved everything on the mantle. "I can't believe you didn't feel it." Later that day, they posted the official Richter scale reading, and I told Gabrielle the quake was a 3.8, to which she quipped, "Just think, since you didn't feel it happening, you're at least a 3.9. I'm sure the earthquake story in Acts 16:26 was much larger than a 3.8. God used it to unshackle prisoners and draw others to him. He still moves and shakes our world spiritually for a greater purpose. Let's not get so busy and focused on our current circumstances that we miss the magnitude of the great things God is doing in our lives.
0: To learn more about humorist, speaker, and storyteller Tim Lovelace, or to find out when Tim will be in your area, go to timlovelace.com and be sure to follow Tim on social media.

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Danny Jones. 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Thanks for tuning in. We've got one more hour together. Let's get started right now.

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5: You ever wake up in the middle of the night or maybe first thing in the morning and notice drool on your pillow? Unless you're sleeping next to someone who hasn't already seen all your good, bad, and ugly, it's probably not that big a deal and not anything to worry about unless it's something that just started happening recently. When people drool at night, it's often because of a stuffy nose, acid reflux, or being a mouth breather. People who sleep on their stomach or side are more likely to drool than someone who sleeps on their back. But in some cases, drooling at night can be a warning sign of something more serious, like dental issues, sleep apnea, or even early symptoms of Parkinson's disease. If you're at all concerned about this, the best place to start is with an ENT doctor, an ears, nose, and throat doctor. They can recommend a sleep study to possibly get some answers. I'm Dr. Sanjay Gupta, helping you live a better life.
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16: Eating a healthy diet is not only good for you physically, it can also keep your brain sharp as you age. According to a new study out of China, people who most closely followed the MIND diet slowed aging in key structures inside their brains by more than 2 years. The MIND diet is a combination of the Mediterranean diet, which we talk a lot about, and the DASH diet, which stands for Dietary Approaches to Stop Hypertension. All three of these diets are similar, but the MIND diet puts more of an emphasis on berries, beans, leafy green vegetables, fish, poultry, whole grains, olive oil, and nuts. You're not going to eat foods with a lot of saturated fat. We're talking cheese, butter, red meat, or anything fried. You really don't have to eat like this 100% of the time. That's the key. Just do the best that you can. I'm Dr. Sanjay Gupta, helping you live a better life.
17: Work.

not once brag of perfection. Some days I take stumbling spells, but I ask the Lord for correction, and that ocean of grace never fails. I owe him my deepest devotion. I'm washed in his blood and I'm free. His mercy and grace fills that ocean. Now my guilt.

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14: You ever wake up in the middle of the night or maybe first thing in the morning and notice drool on your pillow? Unless you're sleeping next to someone who hasn't already seen all your good, bad, and ugly, it's probably not that big a deal and not anything to worry about unless it's something that just started happening recently. When people drool at night, it's often because of a stuffy nose, acid reflux, or being a mouth breather. People who sleep on their stomach or side are more likely to drool than someone who sleeps on their back. But in some cases, drooling at night can be a warning sign of something more serious, like dental issues, sleep apnea, or even early symptoms of Parkinson's disease. If you're at all concerned about this, the best place to start is with an ENT doctor, an ears, nose, and throat doctor. They can recommend a sleep study to possibly get some answers. I'm Dr. Sanjay Gupta, helping you live a better life.

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9: More and more people are using magnesium supplements to help them sleep. But are they safe? And do they really work? Well, first, let's talk about actual magnesium. That's an essential mineral that is needed for more than 300 different processes in the body, according to one dietitian. And most people get enough of it simply from the foods they eat. Now, if you're not getting enough, there are a few different types of supplements you can try. But as always, you should talk to your doctor before starting any new medication or supplement, whether it's prescription or over the counter. Now, when it comes to the science, we looked into this, and I gotta say, there's not a lot of strong evidence that magnesium supplements will actually help you sleep. They might help you manage pain, they might help you lower your stress levels, or work to get your muscles to relax. And maybe it's those things then that help you get some better sleep. I'm Dr. Sanjay Gupta, helping you live a better life.
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3: If you're caring for an aging parent, you may feel quite often that you're alone in what you're doing. 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Not by a long shot. 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Millions more are caring for a spouse or partner 65 or older. Beyond the sheer numbers, this report, perhaps unsurprisingly, found a major difference in caregiver well-being between men and women. One psychologist we spoke to suggested thinking 5 years in the future and imagining where you are right now. 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You also need to cut yourself some slack, he said, especially women. Don't try to shoulder all of the burden by yourself. You might need to ask for help before you burn out. You'll be so glad you did. I'm Dr. Sanjay Gupta, helping you live a better life.
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I know the light is gonna win this war, but Lord, I'm kinda wondering what you're waiting for. 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
5: A Better Life with Dr. Sanjay Gupta.
6: Slowly but surely, AI is seeping its way into every corner of our lives. One area perhaps I didn't expect is diet advice. A new study out of Turkey found that chatbots are recommending to teen boys and girls that they restrict their daily calories to dangerously low levels and eat a balance of nutrients that are kind of out of whack. Remember, teenagers are growing, one pediatrician told us. If they aren't getting enough nutrition, it can really stunt their growth on a number of levels. And in extreme cases, it can lead to significant health consequences. Large language models, LLMs, they are designed to agree with you. So if you're looking to lose weight, they're going to push you pretty hard in that direction. They also sometimes don't know how to tell the difference between good information and bad information. And you know who does? Your doctor. I'm Dr. Sanjay Gupta, helping you live a better life.
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6: Recent survey conducted by Common Sense Media found one-third of teenagers prefer AI companions over humans for serious conversations. There's a term for that, social offloading. And experts we talked to warned that this habit could be stunting emotional growth, leaving an already isolated generation who came of age during the pandemic even less prepared for the messiness of human interaction. Sure, AI can help you polish whatever it is you're looking to say, but that's not very human, right? It's the messiness that makes our interactions with each other so real. It's also what makes them so validating, help us to develop our confidence, our voice, our deep bonds with each other. Psychiatrists we talked to encouraged turning to family or friends when you're struggling to express yourself. They are keen to help. I'm Dr. Sanjay Gupta, helping you live a better life.
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9: 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But are they safe? And do they really work? Well, first, let's talk about actual magnesium. That's an essential mineral that is needed for more than 300 different processes in the body, according to one dietitian. And most people get enough of it simply from the foods they eat. Now, if you're not getting enough, there are a few different types of supplements you can try. But as always, you should talk to your doctor before starting any new medication or supplement, whether it's prescription or over-the-counter. Now, when it comes to the science, we looked into this, and I gotta say, there's not a lot of strong evidence that magnesium supplements will actually help you sleep. 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And maybe it's those things then that help you get some better sleep. I'm Dr. Sanjay Gupta, helping you live a better life.
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4: You ever wake up in the middle of the night or maybe first thing in the morning and notice drool on your pillow? Unless you're sleeping next to someone who hasn't already seen all your good, bad, and ugly, it's probably not that big a deal and not anything to worry about unless it's something that just started happening recently. When people drool at night, it's often because of a stuffy nose, acid reflux, or being a mouth breather. People who sleep on their stomach or side are more likely to drool than someone who sleeps on their back. But in some cases, drooling at night can be a warning sign of something more serious, like dental issues, sleep apnea, or even early symptoms of Parkinson's disease. If you're at all concerned about this, the best place to start is with an ENT doctor, an ears, nose, and throat doctor. They can recommend a sleep study to possibly get some answers. I'm Dr. Sanjay Gupta, helping you live a better life.
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12: Did you know that almost half the vegetables and more than three quarters of the fruit that we eat in this country come from just one state, California? Yeah, it's true. And according to a new report by the Environmental Working Group, a health advocacy organization, a lot of this produce is tainted with PFAS, which are sometimes referred to as forever chemicals. Why? Well, the EPA says pesticides keep America's food supply safe, abundant, and affordable. And of course, these chemicals are used in every state, not just California. Now, if you are worried, though, about how much you're consuming, the best thing to do is to buy organic produce, if and when you can. Organic or not, you should rinse all fruits and vegetables under running water. Don't use any soap. And as one epidemiologist told us, use a brush on sturdier items like carrots, potatoes, and cucumbers. I'm Dr. Sanjay Gupta, helping you live a better life.

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3: For the ninth year in a row, Finland has been named the happiest country in the world. That's according to the World Happiness Report put out every year by the Wellbeing Research Center at the University of Oxford in the UK. Two other Nordic nations, Iceland and Denmark, came in at numbers 2 and 3. Now, having spent quite a bit of time in these countries over my 2.5 decades as a journalist, I can tell you that this is not at all that surprising. There's an entirely different way of thinking in these countries. We before me, you might say. In other words, the mentality is less adversarial and much more, we're all in this together. One other interesting thing that came up was that no matter where someone lived, the more time they spent on social media, the less happy they were. Want to smile? It's simple. 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
10: A better life with Dr. Sanjay Gupta.
11: Heart disease is still the leading cause of death here in the United States and around the world. But what if there was something you could do earlier in life to reduce the odds of becoming a statistic? Well, here in the United States, tens of millions of adults already take a statin to lower their cholesterol. But new guidance put out by the American College of Cardiology and the American Heart Association now emphasize that treating high cholesterol sooner could significantly reduce a person's lifetime risk of heart attack or stroke. How early are we talking? In your 30s, believe it or not. Of course, you need to talk to your doctor about whether statins are right for you, but you should know that the evidence is really starting to stack up that shows the earlier you get a jump on reducing lifelong exposure to plaque-causing lipids and lipoproteins, the better the odds are going to be for you. Make sure you get your cholesterol checked. That's the first step. I'm Dr. Sanjay Gupta, helping you live a better life.

word and there was light. You spoke and stars lit up the sky. Your breath gives life. The waters part at your command are come pouring down in flood dry land.

And I'm not the only one who needs a word from you. Lord, show me if I'm praying wrong, if what you will and what I want

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8: If you're caring for an aging parent, you may feel quite often that you're alone in what you're doing. But you're not, not by a long shot. According to a new report by the Pew Research Center, 10% of U.S. adults are caring for a parent over age 65. Millions more are caring for a spouse or partner 65 or older. Beyond the sheer numbers, this report, perhaps unsurprisingly, found a major difference in caregiver well-being between men and women. One psychologist we spoke to suggested thinking 5 years in the future and imagining where you are right now. Will you be glad you took something on or regretful that you didn't? You also need to cut yourself some slack, he said, especially women. Don't try to shoulder all of the burden by yourself. You might need to ask for help before you burn out. You'll be so glad you did. I'm Dr. Sanjay Gupta, helping you live a better life.
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11: Heart disease is still the leading cause of death here in the United States and around the world. But what if there was something you could do earlier in life to reduce the odds of becoming a statistic? Well, here in the United States, tens of millions of adults already take a statin to lower their cholesterol. But new guidance put out by the American College of Cardiology and the American Heart Association now emphasize that treating high cholesterol sooner could significantly reduce a person's lifetime risk of heart attack or stroke. How early are we talking? In your 30s, believe it or not. Of course, you need to talk to your doctor about whether statins are right for you, but you should know that the evidence is really starting to stack up that shows the earlier you get a jump on reducing lifelong exposure to plaque-causing lipids and lipoproteins, the better the odds are going to be for you. Make sure you get your cholesterol checked. That's the first step. I'm Dr. Sanjay Gupta, helping you live a better life.
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15: 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But are they safe? And do they really work? Well, first, let's talk about actual magnesium. That's an essential mineral that is needed for more than 300 different processes in the body, according to one dietitian. And most people get enough of it simply from the foods they eat. Now, if you're not getting enough, there are a few different types of supplements you can try. But as always, you should talk to your doctor before starting any new medication or supplement, whether it's prescription or over-the-counter. Now, when it comes to the science, we looked into this, and I gotta say, there's not a lot of strong evidence that magnesium supplements will actually help you sleep. They might help you manage pain, they might help you lower your stress levels, or work to get your muscles to relax. And maybe it's those things then that help you get some better sleep. I'm Dr. Sanjay Gupta, helping you live a better life.
16: Org.

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2: Staying active every day will go a long way towards helping you live a happy, healthy, and pain-free life. And there's perhaps no movement more fundamental than walking. It reinforces the alignment, stability, and coordinated muscle activation that supports how your body moves, whether you're doing strenuous exercise or simply going about your daily life. This is according to Dana Santis, a strength and conditioning specialist. Even though you walk every day, Dana does say you can make small adjustments to immediately improve your walking mechanics. So, keep your rib cage stacked over your pelvis. Avoid leaning over or arching your lower back. Allow your arms to swing naturally in coordination with your legs. Keep your gaze forward, your jaw relaxed, and then just breathe in through your nose and out through your mouth. I'm Dr. Sanjay Gupta, helping you live a better life.
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3: In 2 Timothy chapter 2, at verse 2, Paul wrote in the long ago to Timothy, his own son in the faith, to commit the things that he had been taught to faithful men, that they might be able to teach others also. So that's what we want to do, is try to continue encouraging, developing people for the future, young people especially. So with that in mind, let's talk a little bit about preparing for the future. I want to call your attention to several verses that I think will amplify our study today. And thank you again for being here this afternoon. The young men did a great job. The men that I heard did a tremendous job today. I'm sure the young ladies did equally as well. We're very thankful for their work and those who have worked with them. And we're proud of them, and we pray that God will bless them richly. So, as we think about Timothy, I mentioned a moment ago that he was Paul's son in the faith. So the first thing that I want to call your attention to in our study today is that Timothy was a person of faith. So let me invite you to look with me at 2 Timothy chapter 1. Beginning in verse 3, Paul writes, "I thank God, whom I serve with a pure conscience, as my forefathers did. As without ceasing I remember you in my prayers, night and day, greatly desiring to see you, being mindful of your tears, that I may be filled with joy when I call to remembrance the genuine faith that is in you, which dwelt first in your grandmother Lois and your mother Eunice, and I am persuaded is in you also." So number one, as we think about Timothy being a person of faith, I think it's important for us to recognize, number one, the genesis of his faith. We're talking about three generations of people here. Timothy's grandmother, a lady by the name of Lois, his mother named Eunice, and then, as Paul said, that faith that dwelt in him. That was not by accident, was it? But rather, it's my conviction that they laid the groundwork for Timothy to become a great servant of Almighty God. You remember back in Deuteronomy chapter 6, when God through Moses told the children of Israel that they had a responsibility to future generations. He said, "Hear, O Israel, the Lord our God is one, and you're to love the Lord your God with all your heart, with all your soul, with all your might. These words which I command you today shall be in your heart." And then he said in verse 7, "And you shall teach them diligently to your children, when you sit in the house, when you walk by the way, when you lie down, and when you rise up." So the mother and grandmother of Timothy, they understood their responsibility to train this young fella. And I'm grateful to those of you who are here today, parents and grandparents, that have seen the importance of trying to instill in your children's lives a moral compass, to lay a foundation upon which they can build, because the fabric of our nation, sadly, is not what it once was. And so we've got to try to reclaim that. Well, how do we do that? By laying a foundation. So number one, I think about the genesis, the origin, the beginning of his faith. But then secondly, let's think for a moment or two about the genuineness of his faith. Now listen again to what Paul said concerning Timothy. "When I call to remembrance the genuine faith that dwelt first, well, when I call to remembrance the genuine faith that is in you, that dwelt first in your grandmother, and then in your mother. And then note what he says, and I am persuaded is in you also. Our children, as I said a moment ago, they are the future of this country. They are the future of the church. And so it's incumbent on us to try to lead them to a point where they develop their own faith. Now, I understand there is a period of time when they're under our tutelage. They're being trained and instructed and guided by us. It might be the case that their faith is connected to us as their parents or grandparents. The goal, however, is for them to stand on their own and to have a rock-solid faith. And so when Paul wrote to Timothy, he talked about that genuine faith that dwelt first in him. Now, I would grant that there are three generations there, but Timothy developed his own faith. And that's what we're trying to do today. We want our young men, our young ladies, our young boys, our young girls, we want them to be people of faith. Now, there's a second thought I want to share with you. Turn over, if you would, and look with me at chapter 3. Again, the same book, 2 Timothy chapter 3. And now, if you would, listen to what Paul says concerning the faith of Timothy. But as for you, continue in the things which you have learned and been assured of, knowing from whom you have learned them, and that from childhood you have known the Holy Scriptures. So I want you to take note of something first and foremost. Note, if you would, when Timothy was taught. What does the Bible say? The Bible says, and that from childhood. When do we begin teaching our children? We want to try to teach them at the earliest age possible. We have a cradle row class here. 3 months, and those little fellows, those little girls, they're like sponges, aren't they? We can begin dropping seeds of divine truth in their hearts. Now, you remember Paul said faith comes by hearing, hearing by the Word of God. But what we're trying to do is acquaint them with God's will and God's ways. Well, how do we do that? We use God's Word, don't we? Isn't that what Paul said? And that from childhood you have known the Holy Scriptures. There are a lot of things that our children learn as they progress through life. They learn about things that help them in life, whether it's history, science, arithmetic, English, whatever. And those are important subjects. But the greatest subject matter known to man is the Word of God. When it comes to our children, if they know what our schools are teaching them, but they fail to know what God wants them to know, will they be successful? In the eyes of the world, probably. But the question is not, will they be successful in the world? The question is, will they be successful from a spiritual vantage point? That's what we're concerned about, trying to equip, to train, to mold, to develop. Do you remember the words of Paul in Ephesians 6, verse 4? Paul said, and you fathers, provoke not your children to wrath, but bring them up in the nurture and admonition of the Lord. In Luke 2, 52, it was said of Jesus, as a 12-year-old boy, he increased in wisdom, stature, favor with God and man. That's a well-rounded young person, isn't it? So number one, we think about what he was taught, but then when he was taught. When he was taught, what he was taught, look again at verse 15. And that from childhood you have known the Holy Scriptures. Why is it so important to know what the Bible teaches? Here it is. Listen to him. The Holy Scriptures are able, they have the power to make you wise for salvation through faith which is in Christ Jesus. When I see these little fellows up here presenting a lesson from the Word of God, or when they stand before us and they read the Word of Almighty God, is that not developing them spiritually and helping them and pointing them in the direction of heaven? Paul said the Scriptures have the ability to make one wise unto salvation. Is there anything any more important than salvation? On Pentecost Day, when those people cried out, "Men and brethren, what shall we do?" Was that not a profound question? Was it not a provocative question? It was a personal question, wasn't it? From the vantage point, they needed to know. So we're trying to equip our young people so that they might know the will of God, and ultimately so that they might one day be with us in heaven. And then listen to what Paul said. All Scripture is given by inspiration of God. In other words, the Scriptures are God-breathed. Those holy men of God were born along by the Spirit. They spoke not as the will of man, but holy men of God spoke as they were moved by the Holy Spirit. That's what Peter said. Now note, if you would, all Scripture is given by inspiration of God and is profitable. Sadly, in our day and time, there are a lot of folks that look at the Word of God from a negative vantage point. And there have been young people that have been schooled to think that the Word of God will hinder them rather than help them. What we're trying to say is this book, God's Word, is profitable for life, isn't it? You take this book, you try to live by it, you try to develop your life around what the Bible teaches. I can tell you this, you'll be a blessed person. Do you believe that? It'll bless your life. That's what James said. We looked at that this morning, James 1, verse 25. So God's Word is profitable for doctrine, for reproof, correction, instruction in righteousness. The man of God may be complete, thoroughly equipped unto every good work. The Word of God can make you what you ought to be. It can make you a whole person, can it? So, young Timothy, he was a person of faith. He was a product of faith. But then Paul said he was to be a pattern of faith. Look at 1 Timothy chapter 4 now. And look at verse 12. Paul had talked about the importance of godly exercise. And down in verse 11, he said, "These things command and teach." Now, note if you would, verse 12. Paul said, "Let no one despise your youth." Don't let people look down on you because you're a young person. You've got a lot to contribute. Timothy was a young man, but he had a lot to offer the kingdom of God. And our young people that are a part of the church here, they have so much to offer, not just today, but in the future, don't they? So here's what Paul said. "Timothy, I want you to show the world what it means to be a New Testament Christian. So number one, I want you to do that in word." That has to do with what you say. One of the most difficult things to learn to control in life is the tongue, isn't it? And oftentimes where we get ourselves in trouble is because we haven't learned to bridle the tongue. And so when we're out in public and we're trying to live a Christian life, or let's just say that we claim to be a child of God, but we fail to exercise control when it comes to the tongue, does that say something to people around us? Will that impair our influence? Well, the answer would be yes. The tongue is a little member, and as James said, it boasts great things. Tough to keep it in check. So Paul is saying to Timothy, "I want you to be an example, number one, in word. Number two, I want you to be an example in your walk." That is, how you carry yourself. When people see you in the community, what do they see? When you go to the office or go to work every day and you interact with your fellow employees, it might be that you are an employer. You're the boss. It might be that you're not the employer, but you are the employee. People form an opinion about how you carry yourself, don't they? Are you honest, trustworthy, reliable? Are you the kind of person that's going to give 110% every single day? When you claim to be a child of God, if your walk is inconsistent, do people know it? They pick up on it? Now look at what Paul said. I want you to be an example. I want you to show the world what it means to be a New Testament Christian. And I want you to do so, number one, in your words. But number two, I want you to do it with regard to your conduct, how you carry yourself. Well, how so? Number one, in love. Love for God, yes. Love for self, without question. But more importantly, and I think equally important in some respects, is to show love for other members of the human family. Didn't Jesus say in John chapter 13, "By this shall all men know that you're my disciples"? How? If you love one another. So we demonstrate genuine love. Matter of fact, Peter in 1 Peter chapter 1 said, "Seeing you have purified your souls and obeying the truth through the Spirit unto genuine love of the brethren, see that you love one another with a pure heart fervently." Note, if you would, that genuine love. The body of Christ ought to be characterized by people who love one another. If a church is constantly at war and fighting and biting and devouring one another, what does that say to the world? I'll tell you what it says to me. Why would I want anything to do with those folks? I can get that in the world. So Paul said, I want you to be an example in love and then in spirit. This is the human spirit. Now we might know the Bible from cover to cover. And we might understand the truth of Almighty God. But what about our attitude in life? How we treat others? How we treat fellow members of the body of Christ? You know, sometimes you'll hear people say, he or she has a rotten spirit. That's what Paul's talking about. You carry yourself in such a way so that you reflect the light of Christ in your life. You have the right attitude, the right spirit, per se. And then here's what he says, I want you to be an example in faith. Was Timothy an example in faith? Was he an example of the faith? Yes, Timothy was a man who was guided by the faith. That is, that system of doctrine once for all delivered. But he was a young man of personal faith in the Lord, wasn't he? And then he said, I want you to show the world what it means to be pure in life. We live in a very corrupt world, a nation that has eroded in many respects morally. Well, how do we get that back? I think we've got to get back to impressing upon every single person the importance of following what the Bible teaches. To try to develop a character that is above reproach. That we're not soiled and tainted by the world. Rather than being conformed to the world, Paul said we're to be transformed by the renewing of the mind. That's what Paul's talking about here. Now, there is a fourth thing I want to share in closing. Let's look over now to the passage that Jordan read a moment ago, 2 Timothy chapter 4. Paul, in writing to Timothy, identified him as a person of faith, a product of faith. He was to be a pattern of faith. And then fourthly, he was to be a preacher of the faith. So number one, Paul charges Timothy, and I want you to think about this for a minute or two. When Paul wrote his second letter to Timothy, he understood my time on planet Earth is very short. He said, the hour, the time of my departure is at hand. He understood that death was coming, imminent. So here's this great Apostle Paul, somebody that had been a mentor, a teacher, an example to young Timothy. And Paul realizes, look, I'm going to leave this world. When I leave this world, I need somebody to be willing to step up and stand in my shoes and continue preaching and teaching the gospel. I'd like to think that I had another 25, 30, 40 years preaching and teaching. But I understand there will come a point in time when death will intervene. I'm not going to be here forever. And so what I like to think about is there are young people, there are other people that are coming on the scene, and they'll have the ability to preach and teach. They can fill the shoes of a Jared, a Mike, or whomever. Well, why is that? Because we're talking about the perpetuity of the faith. Wasn't it Jesus that said, go therefore and make disciples of all the nations? So we're trying to teach our young people. And so, number one, Paul said, you need to be faithful to the message. Listen to him. I charge you therefore before God, the Lord Jesus Christ, who will judge the living and the dead at His appearing in His kingdom. When the Lord Jesus comes, He will be seated upon the throne of His judgment. As He said, all nations will be gathered before Him. He's going to begin to separate them as a shepherd divides the sheep from the goats. And so, judgment day is coming, and what Paul is saying here is, in light of the certainty of the judgment to come, you need to be preaching the gospel. You need to make sure that you're preaching the Word of Almighty God. Why? Because only the gospel will save. Only the gospel will keep us in a saved condition. So listen to what he said. Timothy, I want you to preach the Word. That means I want you to preach what the Word says, and I don't want you to preach anything else. It's true then, it's true today. I have no authority to preach anything other than what the Bible teaches. The authority rests in the Scriptures. But I have the responsibility of making sure that when I preach and teach, people know what the Bible says. Look, if you want to try to share the gospel with somebody, or I think about those who preach and teach. Nothing wrong with using illustrations and examples and things like that, but the bottom line is we've got to preach the Word, the message. And Paul said, I want you to reprove, rebuke, and exhort with all long-suffering and teaching. And we live in a day and time when people don't like negative preaching, and yet two-thirds of what Paul said there is negative in nature. What's so bad about preaching a message that can sometimes be construed as negative? It warns. Isn't that what David said, Psalm 19? That through your testimonies, your servant is warned. In keeping them, there's great reward. Now note if you would. Look at verse 3. Paul said, the time's going to come, Timothy, when they will not endure sound doctrine. Sound means healthy doctrine, healthy teaching. It's going to come a day and time when people are not going to want to listen to what you have to say based upon the Word of God. Rather than making concessions and compromising and recanting the faith, rather than altering the message so that it might meet the wishes and the will of the people, Paul said, I want you to keep preaching the truth. Listen to him. The time will come when they will not endure sound doctrine, but according to their own desires. Because they have itching ears, they will heap up for themselves teachers. And they'll turn away their ears from the truth and be turned aside to fables, to myths. Now, would you say that there are some that have made concessions in the realm of truth? That there are some that have backed away from preaching and teaching the truth because people don't want to hear it? I understand the importance of numbers. Numbers are an index, so to speak, to where we are. I understand the importance of contribution. But I can't alter the Word for the sake of numbers. No one can do that. We don't have that right. And there is not an eldership on earth that has the authority to tell a preacher, you can't preach that if it's biblical. Well, why? Because the Bible doesn't authorize it. And I'm grateful that we have elders here that will be support, that are supportive of truth, that want the truth preached, and that will stand behind the preaching and teaching of the truth. And then, note if you would, he was to be faithful to the message, but he was to be faithful as a messenger. Look at verse 5. But you, be watchful in all things. And then, listen to this. Endure afflictions. Now, what was it Paul said? I want you to preach the word. The time's going to come when men are not going to be willing to endure sound doctrine. They're going to be looking for teachers that will gratify what they want taught. Could that possibly bring about some difficult times? When you're trying to preach the truth, is it possible that there are those who will be on your back and they will try to assert to you, you need to get away from preaching that message? They'll make life rough on you. There'll be a thorn in your side. The answer is yes. Paul said, I want you to do the work of an evangelist and fulfill your ministry. It's great when people support you. I'm grateful for people who support the preaching and teaching of truth. But when it's all said and done, we got to preach the truth no matter what. As Haggai said not long ago, he said, I am the Lord's messenger in the Lord's message. Jonah in Jonah chapter 3 said he was instructed to preach the preaching that God had bidden him. And so Timothy became a great servant of Almighty God. And I look around, I see all these young people, and I think about, you are the future of the church. And I'm so grateful that you're being taught. What's the goal of a Christian? It's heaven, isn't it? You know, we talk about our children and their faithfulness or lack thereof. We have our children for a very short period of time in life. I know that there are some children, they've been taught right. God's Word has been instilled in them. They've been led by example. They have been educated in the Word of God. And then as they got older in life, they made a decision they don't want anything to do with the Lord and His church. I understand that. But what I fear sometimes is that because we're not what we ought to be, our children will not be what they ought to be. And that's sad. I have seen a lot of kids come through this. I've seen a lot of young folks that have been a part of our youth group. And I wish I could say that every single young person that has been through our youth group is where they need to be today, but that's not the case. So I'll leave you with this question. Why? Let's do everything we can to help instill in them a life of faith. Let's support them because they are the future. That's it, plain and simple. If you're here today and you're not a Christian, we close every service encouraging people to think about their spiritual life. And so if you're here today and you're not a Christian, why is that? Why is it you're not a child of God? If you're a young person and you have reached the age of accountability and you understand the cost of discipleship, what's holding you back? I have no doubt your parents want you to obey the gospel. They want you to live a faithful life. Well, what would you need to do? Believe Jesus to be the Son of God. Repent of your sins, confess His name, be buried in a watery grave of baptism. In so doing, the Bible tells us you'll enjoy the forgiveness of your sins, Acts 2:38. Be faithful till death. The promise is the crown of life. 1 John 2:25.
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14: Heart disease is still the leading cause of death here in the United States and around the world. But what if there was something you could do earlier in life to reduce the odds of becoming a statistic? Well, here in the United States, tens of millions of adults already take a statin to lower their cholesterol. But new guidance put out by the American College of Cardiology and the American Heart Association now emphasize that treating high cholesterol sooner could significantly reduce a person's lifetime risk of heart attack or stroke. How early are we talking? In your 30s, believe it or not. Of course, you need to talk to your doctor about whether statins are right for you, but you should know that the evidence is really starting to stack up that shows the earlier you get a jump on reducing lifelong exposure to plaque-causing lipids and lipoproteins, the better the odds are going to be for you. Make sure you get your cholesterol checked. That's the first step. I'm Dr. Sanjay Gupta, helping you live a better life.
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8: Eating a healthy diet is not only good for you physically, it can also keep your brain sharp as you age. According to a new study out of China, people who most closely followed the MIND diet slowed aging in key structures inside their brains by more than 2 years. The MIND diet is a combination of the Mediterranean diet, which we talk a lot about, and the DASH diet, which stands for Dietary Approaches to Stop Hypertension. All three of these diets are similar, but the MIND diet puts more of an emphasis on berries, beans, leafy green vegetables, fish, poultry, whole grains, olive oil, and nuts. You're not going to eat foods with a lot of saturated fat. We're talking cheese, butter, red meat, or anything fried. You really don't have to eat like this 100% of the time. That's the key. Just do the best that you can. I'm Dr. Sanjay Gupta, helping you live a better life.
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12: If you'd open your Bibles to Mark chapter 11, please. Years ago, I had a friend whose son was a stuntman in Hollywood. He made his living by doing stunts for movies. The more difficult the stunt, the more he got paid. He said one of the highest paying stunts was flying out of a moving car. He said, "You made really good money for doing that stunt." Now, when movies are made, they're made on stage sets, and those sets aren't really what they appear to be. For example, you could walk down what looks to be the main street of a city. It wasn't a city at all. It was just a series of props that made the city look like a bunch of buildings that really didn't even exist. That is what Jesus saw in a world of religion when he was here on earth. And frankly, I think he probably still sees the same thing today. What he saw were a bunch of religious people who looked good externally. I mean, they had their impressive place of worship. They wore their religious clothing. They certainly had in Jerusalem great religious liturgy. It was all a good show, but that's all it was. It was just an appearance. Because they did not have hearts that were right with God, and when Jesus Christ came to town, he exposed all of it. He went into that temple and he, for the second time, purged it. his place of worship, which was supposed to be a place of prayer and ministry of the Word of God, had become a robber's den. People were being robbed of truth. They were being robbed of a true relationship with God. It was just a spiritual sham. Spiritually speaking, the nation was dead. And to illustrate that point, he had pronounced the judgment on a fig tree. There was a fig tree right on the main street going into Jerusalem, and people had to walk by that tree and see it every time they went in and out of that city. So Jesus cursed that tree so that it was dead, so that it could not bear fruit. He wanted to illustrate the condition of the nation Israel. She was spiritually dry and fruitless. That nation had withered, and as a result, the program of God was not going to bless this nation. It would never bear fruit. Now, Christ's own disciples were listening to that and watching that, and they were still living in this world. They still needed to live in a world of religious phonies and frauds, just like we have to live in a world of religious phonies and frauds. So Jesus decided to challenge the people to a relationship with God that was living. And in order for them to have that relationship with God, they needed to have a faith that stayed focused on the Word of God and a faith that kept praying and talking to God. In fact, that is the theme of this section. In spite of the fact that most people of the world are spiritually dead and dry, God's people need to have a faith in God that believes the prophetic word and prays to the God of the Word. Now, one critical key of true Bible interpretation is context. And the context of all of this is so very important. He's on his way to Jerusalem to die on a cross so he can save sinners. He's just really hours away from that. And he's illustrated the condition of Israel by that fig tree episode. His Jewish apostles would be left here on earth. They had to try and survive in a dead religious world. And what Jesus wanted for them was that they maintain their faith in him. They maintain their faith in God's word. And they maintain a prayer life. So in view of the state of things, Jesus teaches his disciples three simple lessons. Lesson number one, you need to have faith in God. That's how it begins in verse 22. Jesus answered, saying to them, have faith in God. That really gets at the heart of the problem. See, most people don't really have that, and most people don't really believe that. A lot of people have problems, but they don't believe that faith in God can solve them. He doesn't say have faith in yourself. He doesn't say have faith in another human. Have faith in a religion. Have faith in an education. Have faith in some counselor. Have faith in your bank book. Have faith in a church. He doesn't say any of that. He says you have faith in God. In the troubled world in which you live, you need to keep your faith in the Lord. And that verb, you have faith, is a present tense verb. And what that indicates is Jesus is telling his disciples, you need to continually have faith in God at all times, all the way through life. I want you disciples to maintain your faith in me. As you walk through this world, you're going to see impressive religion. It's big, it's showy, it's flashy, and it's dead. And the key to your survival is you maintain a living faith, a continual faith in me. Now, specifically, in view of the fig tree illustration, in view of what he's about to say concerning the mountain, what he specifically means is you need to always believe and trust God, even when you don't see fruit things happening. You need to realize I'm God, I'm sovereign, I'm still in control, even when you don't understand. You need to maintain your faith in me, even when you don't realize what I'm doing. Because you can know this, I am working out my program. And even though you don't perhaps understand it, you need to keep your faith in me. See, faith is the key to everything in our relationship with the Lord. You're saved by faith in Christ. You're not saved by some dead religion. You're saved by faith in Christ, not by your works. You're saved by faith in Christ, not by your attempts to keep the Old Testament law. Faith alone in Christ alone. That's what saves anybody. And that's what these disciples needed to realize. They needed to know that and communicate that because they're living in a world that doesn't teach that. Furthermore, that's how we grow. Spiritual development and growth also comes by faith. It's something most people do not understand. Spiritual victory is not a works fight, it's a faith fight. Victory in any context of life belongs to the Lord. He's the one who can give victory in any context. But in order for us to have that victory, we have to keep believing Him and trusting Him. Probably one of the most famous verses in all of the book of Proverbs says, "Trust in the Lord with all your heart. Do not lean on your own understanding," because that's where you find spiritual victory. Not trusting in ourselves, but by trusting in the Lord. So this faith principle where he says have faith in God is critical. It's critical to salvation. It's critical to our sanctification. It's critical to our survival. We're living in a world of religious insanity. We're living in a world of evil insanity. How do we maintain any stability in a world like that? How do we cope with a world like this? Have faith in God. And we may remember when we went through the book of Habakkuk, we saw God tell Habakkuk, "Look, I'm doing things you don't even understand. I show you things you can't even conceive of. You don't even realize what my program is doing." And God's counsel to him is the just live by faith. Those that are right with me believe I'm in control. I know what I'm doing, even when you don't understand what I'm doing. So you need to have faith in God. The second lesson he teaches them is you need to have faith in the Word of God. Verse 23, "Truly I say to you, whoever says to this mountain, be taken up and cast into the sea, and does not doubt in his heart, but believes that what he says is going to happen, it will be granted him." Now what this verse is actually teaching, and when we get done with our exposition of this, hopefully you'll get this point, is you need to stay focused in your faith on carefully understanding the scriptures, the prophetic scriptures. You need to stay focused on that in a world of dead religion. Now, I'm sure when we read this verse, if you say to this mountain, be cast into the sea, and you don't doubt in your heart, it will happen. I'm sure the first question that pops into your mind if you're a thinking person is, what in the world does that mean? And I'm also sure that that was the first question that probably popped into the mind of the disciples. Most people have taken a metaphorical interpretation of this text. And they basically say, well, it doesn't really mean you could say to a mountain, be moved. It's basically setting forth a principle that if you keep your faith in the Lord, obstacles will be removed. So by faith in the Lord, you can remove various obstacles if you just believe God. I read a story about a church that was in the Smoky Mountains, and they had just built a new church that seated 300, but you cannot get an occupancy permit until you have the right parking spots. And this church in the Smoky Mountains built a church that seated 300, but they didn't have the parking lot. And so they said, oh my goodness, we can't give you an occupancy permit until you have the parking lot. And sitting right by the church was a mountain. And so they decided to get together and pray. The next week, there was a company that came by. They were building a shopping mall down at the base of the mountain, and they wanted to buy the dirt that was on the side of the mountain by the church, so they offered to give them money to buy the dirt so that they could build their shopping mall. So at the same time, not only did they do that, but they removed the mountain. And some have said, well, there's a great application for this text. I mean, this is a great application because they've got a mountain there, and literally it was moved. The people prayed that God would do something and move the mountain. I think there certainly are applications we can make to different obstacles that we have in life that we pray about that God can move, but I don't think that's the issue here. Jesus had just illustrated the program of God with Israel is dead. She's not bearing fruit. She's not bearing fruit as a nation. And what the disciples were about to see is Jesus was going to die on a cross. He was going to rise again, ascend up into heaven, and they would be left here on earth to go forward. And they would see a nation that has remained spiritually dead until this day. And they would see a temple that ultimately would be destroyed. And if you look at that, if you look at what's happened to Israel, and you look at Jerusalem, and you look at the temple that's supposed to be a great statement for God, it looks like the program of God for Israel is over. And in view of this, they needed to stay focused on the prophetic word of God. And the faith that they're asked to have here is a faith that's pretty deep and knowledgeable concerning the prophetic word of God. I want you to carefully notice the words that are stated in verse 23. Truly, I say to you, whoever says to this mountain, doesn't say whoever says to any mountain, this specific mountain. And in Greek, this is very, very emphatic because you have a article the before the noun mountain, and then you also have it qualified by a strong demonstrative pronoun. So literally in Greek, it says, whoever says to this, the mountain. Secondly, the verb in verse 23 that says, be taken up and cast into the sea and does not doubt in his heart, but believes what is going to happen. That particular verb, genetai, going to happen, is a middle voice verb, which means in and of itself, something's going to happen to this mountain. And thirdly, it says it will, that's a future tense verb, it will be granted. So there was something about, in the syntax, about this specific mountain that God said these disciples needed to continue to believe. You need to believe something about this specific mountain and its movement. Now, before we make sense of this, let me say, it's not faith that moves mountains, it's God who moves mountains. The responsibility that we have is to keep our faith in the Lord, the God of the Bible. He's the one who created the mountains. He's the one who can actually move the mountains. It will be God who will actually move mountains just before Christ returns. There'll be a lot of movement of mountains. Just before Christ returns, mountain ranges become very important to the program of God. For example, at the beginning of the tribulation, in Revelation chapter 6, we know that one of the things God is going to do is start moving mountains. In fact, people are looking in the sky who are left behind in the tribulation, and they're saying to the mountains, fall on us and hide us from the wrath of the Lamb. Apparently, God is literally going to not just kinetically switch directions of mountain ranges, like you take the Teton mountain range that runs north to south. He's not just going to move it so it goes east to west. He's going to apparently pick up mountain ranges and moving them, and people are going to see them. That starts off the tribulation. We know by the time you get to chapter 16, God's going to cause all the mountains to disappear. And all of that happens just as it were moments before Israel is going to get her land. All of that happens before Christ is going to come back in all of his glory to ultimately create a new clean heart in the nation Israel. Now there are two mountains that are very important in prophetic prophecy. And I think one of them is referred to here. First of all, there's Mount Zion. That's the mount on which the temple is built. This is a very important mountain spot. The temple is going to be sitting on that mount when Christ returns, and it's going to be a mount that will be raised high in elevation. That's what we learn from Isaiah and also from Micah. But the second mountain that is so critical to the work of Jesus Christ in coming back to pick up a program with Israel is the Mount of Olives. In fact, if you look back at the first verse of chapter 11, we read in Mark, as they approached Jerusalem at Bethphage and Bethany near the Mount of Olives. We believe that's what Christ has in mind when he says, this mountain. You can say to this mountain. Zechariah specifically predicts that the Mount of Olives is literally going to be moved when Jesus Christ comes back a second time. In fact, the text says in Zechariah 14:4, and in that day his feet will stand on the Mount of Olives, which is in front of Jerusalem on the east, and the Mount of Olives will be split in its middle from the east to the west by a very large valley, so that half of the mountain will move toward the north and the other half toward the south. Now, the thing that Jesus is talking to his disciples about here is the eschatological plan of God, which is found in the Word of God, which includes the moving of the Mount of Olives when Christ returns. If you split the Mount of Olives from east to west, half of it moves toward the Dead Sea, the other half moves toward the Mediterranean Sea. And what Jesus is telling his disciples is you need to maintain your faith in me. You need to maintain your faith in my word that believes that I'm going to return. And I am going to move mountains. And I'm going to move this very mountain because it is predicted that's what I'm going to do. So the prediction here is if you'll believe in your heart that ultimately I'm going to come back and fulfill my program, you're going to know for certainty you're going to see it happen. In the future, that is going to happen. Now, Christ is not telling his disciples, nor is he telling us, that we can go out to the Tetons, or we can go to the Swiss Alps, or we can go to Mount McKinley or Mount Everest and stand there and shut our eyes and have faith and move mountains. He's talking here about a very specific mountain that will be moved when Christ comes back to give Israel her land. It is that Mount of Olives. And what he's emphasizing here is your key to survival in a dead religious world is you keep your faith focused on by word, and you keep your faith focused on by written scriptures. That's the key to surviving life. You know the scriptures, you believe the scriptures, understand the prophetic plan of God. That is what the key to survival actually is. Now, of course, one question we would ever ask is, did any of the disciples ever say to the Mount of Olives, go into the sea? No. No, that isn't going to happen until Christ returns. In fact, Peter, who was listening to this and relaying this to Mark, specifically said that Christ's coming would be a judgment against the heavens and the earth. And as you and I are here today, you can know for certainty that there is coming a day when those mountains are going to be moved, because that is exactly what the Word of God predicts is going to happen. And all of these apostles believe that all of their days. One day Israel will finally realize that Jesus Christ is the Messiah, he's the King, and he literally will move the Mount of Olives. So we need to have faith in God knowing that he's in charge of what's happening. We need to have faith in God knowing that he knows what's going on in this world. So as we live our days out in this world, God says, just remember, I'm in sovereign control. You keep your faith in me. Which brings us to the third lesson. His disciples needed to have prayer to God. Verse 24. You know, true faith believes the word. True faith talks to God. Now, having faith is now taken from the context of trusting God, have faith in God, trusting the word of God, believe the scriptures, to now talking to God, praying to God. God wants his people talking to him. He wants his people praying to him. He wants his people asking him for things. There are some different words that are used here for prayer in this particular context. You'll notice in verse 24, therefore I say to you, all things for which you pray and ask. You have two words used there. The first one is pray, prosukomai. And what that particular word means is you are going face to face into the presence of God. That's the way we should view prayer. We should view prayer as we are going into the presence of God. It should be taken very seriously and in a very sacred way, a very reverent perspective. And there are three matters that he brings out about the criteria of prayer. First of all, people need to pray by continually asking. Now he uses a different word there, aiteo. He says in verse 24, I say to you, all things for which you pray and ask. And this word ask means you are going into the presence of God and you're petitioning God. You're asking God for something. What Jesus is teaching his disciples is, look, you're living in a dead world. You need to be continually communicating with me. You need to be continually talking to me. You need to come to me with specific requests. You need to be asking things and petitioning things. In fact, James says, you do not have because you do not ask. So a key to a vibrant life that's alive unto God is that we are spending time talking to the Lord. Secondly, you must pray by believing. In verse 24, and ask, believe that you have received them and they will be granted you. Half-hearted prayer just dishonors God. If we're going to pray and not believe God, don't waste your breath. And this verb believing is present tense. So it's really saying you get real serious about what you go to the Lord with. If you're going to the Lord and you're praying about something, you need to go with the idea that I continually believe God is capable of answering this request. You need to continually be believing that when you're praying that. And again, I cite James, who said, you know, we need to ask things in faith because the one who does not believe will not receive anything from the Lord. I mean, if you go to the Lord with a doubting mind, we're not going to get answers. And God knows what's in our hearts and minds when we pray. So when we're praying about things, we must believe God is certainly capable of answering our requests. I mean, God wants us coming to him believing he's a living God. He's not a dead God. He's a living God. He's alive in our lives. He's alive in his people. He wants to answer requests. He tells his apostles if they will do that, their request will be granted. I want to point out at this point, Jesus does not add what we would later come to know, pray in my name. Later, Jesus would say, you're going to have to pray in my name. You're going to address God the Father, but you're coming to him through my name because I'm the one going to this cross. But he hadn't gone to the cross yet. I'm the one who's going to the cross, and the access that you will have to God the Father in asking him to answer requests will come via his work on the cross. But then he says, you must pray by forgiving, verses 25 to 26. Whenever you stand praying, forgive, for if you have anything against anyone, so that your Father who is in heaven will also forgive your transgressions. But if you do not forgive, neither will your Father who is in heaven forgive your transgressions. We can't expect God to forgive us and answer our prayer if we're coming at him like some hypocritical Pharisee that wouldn't be willing to forgive somebody else who comes to you and says, I'm sorry, please forgive me. Our prayers must always be made in a context of recognizing, first, God's grace to us. And second, they must be made in a context of being willing to demonstrate grace to others. Now, I don't believe this means you have to give blanket checks of forgiveness to people who never say they're sorry. God doesn't forgive us like that. We are challenged by Paul, forgive as God has forgiven us. And by the way, we forgive because we've been forgiven. That's what Paul would say in Ephesians. But if someone doesn't come and say, I'm sorry, we're under no obligation to just start granting checks of forgiveness to everybody who wrongs people. Someone goes out and commits some horrific crime, and someone says, I forgive you. Why would you do that when the person never is even asked to be forgiven? That doesn't even make logical sense. That's not what it's talking about here. It's talking about we need to deal with people in the same way God deals with us. And to have God, and this is the thing, to have God answer our prayer is a tremendous demonstration of grace to any of us. Think of this. Think of who you are and who God is. He's Almighty Holy God. And Almighty Holy God is prepared to listen to my little peonic prayers and answer those requests. Who in the world am I that I can talk to Almighty Holy God? And God says, you need to come to me with an attitude of grace, understanding the grace that I'm forgiving you to even let you talk to me. And you can't be some Pharisee that's running roughshod on those who are sorry for their sins and you not forgive them. And by the way, the issue here is your Father who's in heaven will also forgive your transgressions. The issue here is not heaven or hell. It's answering prayer. That's the context. In other words, God says, if you come to me and you're not willing to forgive somebody who's come to you and ask for your forgiveness, don't think for one second that I'm just going to overlook all your transgressions and answer your prayers. It isn't going to happen. In other words, what the Lord is telling his disciples is you can't go to God and expect him to be merciful and gracious to you if you're not willing to be merciful and gracious to someone else who comes to you and says to you, I am so sorry, please forgive me. If someone has done something sinful against us and then has come and said, I'm sorry, please forgive me. We can't go to God focused on that when we have our own sin and baggage to deal with. The truth is, verse 26 is not in some of the earlier manuscripts, but I think it makes the contextual point. And the contextual point is this. If we're not willing to forgive those who say they're sorry, we go to God with our prayer request, he won't forgive us our transgressions. He's not going to answer that prayer. You can pray all you want, and he won't answer that prayer because God says, I want you focused on grace when you come to me. So God is basically telling his disciples here, look, you want to survive in a dead world of religion? You want to survive in a world in which evil dominates? Here's how you do it. Have faith in me. Have faith in my word. Understand my word carefully. Understand it accurately. Believe it. And talk to me. You continually come to me and pray. And you do that, and you'll see me do wonderful things with you, and you'll see me do wonderful things for you. Now, I do believe there's a metaphorical application of removing the mountains, because I have seen that so many times in people's lives. People who have obstacles that they think are just insurmountable, they go to the Lord. They ask the Lord for help. They're dealing honestly with their sin. They're dealing honestly with their own lives, and they ask the Lord for help, and many, many times God just steps in, and he does. He does remove it. See, that's what God was teaching. He's teaching you need faith in the Lord in a world of religious works. Now, what you need in your life and what all of us need in our life is Jesus Christ. Jesus Christ is the one who will make sense of your life and make heaven your ultimate destination. If you've never invited Jesus Christ into your life, right where you sit, you pray something that even a child can pray. God, I'm a sinner. I invite Jesus Christ into my life to be my Savior. Thank you so much for listening today. If you would like a printed or a CD copy of today's study, you may write us at Texas Corners Bible Church, 7780 South 8th Street, Kalamazoo, Michigan, 49009, or you may phone us at 269-375-2391, or you may also go to our website at www.texascornersbiblechurch.org. 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
2: Love is a better teacher than a sense of duty, at least for me. So said Albert Einstein. He said that after being exposed to Mozart's sonatas. He was studying violin at the time, and if you ever studied music, violin, any instrument, you know that the practice can be very dull, but it's a duty. Well, Einstein fell in love with Mozart at a certain key, and because of the love of that particular composer, he really did begin to learn the violin. It reminded me, in a way, of the author of one of the Psalms who cried out, "Oh, how I love your law!" He had just fallen in love with God's law, and the reasons behind that are fascinating. But then that brought to mind a rather juvenile approach to the law. I obey God because I want to, not because I have to. Oh, my. I wish I had fallen in love with the piano when I was a kid. I didn't, even though I think I had a love of music and the talent to learn to play and play well. What I didn't have was the discipline it took to learn enough so I could fall in love with music. If Einstein had not reached a level of competence through duty, one wonders if he would have ever really discovered the beauty of Mozart. I think my biggest musical regret is that my piano teacher lacked the passion to be able to create in me a love for self-expression on the piano. Never got that far. She had no passion for it, and consequently she was unable to create the passion in me. All she could do with me as a student was run me through the motions and to teach me all the basics and to make me practice. And you know, it's rare for a pupil in any way to ever rise above his teacher. If you're like me, you probably had a very small handful of teachers who had a passion for their subject when you went through school. I'd say that if you were lucky, you had that small handful. It's a quirk of human nature, though, that we don't like to do as we are told. I've heard it said that you can surround a kid with toys and tell him, okay, you can play with any of these toys in the room, but this one here, just leave this one alone. Don't touch it. You must not touch that toy. Leave the room, they say, and he will go straight to that one toy you told him not to touch. I do know Adam and Eve were just fine with 100 trees, maybe more, in the Garden of Eden. They could have eaten any of them. There was only one tree there that they were to leave strictly alone. And if I read the story right, they went straight to that tree and ate when they could have eaten of the tree of life and lived forever. We're still paying for that mistake. When you begin reading through the Bible, it isn't long before you come up against the law of God. It might be helpful to recall this quirk of human nature that doesn't like to be told what to do. But there's a funny thing about the law of God. For the most part, compliance is entirely voluntary. I have an idea that comes as a surprise to a lot of people. Oh, there are some exceptions, of course, when you enter society. The law, for example, prohibiting murder is not voluntary. And the civil authority could take the murderer's life in that circumstance. But laws like, you shall not muzzle the ox that treads out the corn. These are purely voluntary. There were no animal rights people enforcing this law. Nobody's going to come by and catch you with a muzzle on your ox while they're threshing corn and write you out a ticket. It just didn't happen. You can take the law of tithing as another instance. It was the law of God, but compliance was voluntary. I don't see anything like the Internal Revenue Service in biblical law. They didn't even exist. But, of course, compliance with the Internal Revenue Service or with the tax code is voluntary. That is, you actually have to go through the motions yourself. There's nobody there to see that you do it. And if you played your cards right, I suppose you could go on for years never filing an income tax return. So you can actually look at the law of God and decide to do it or not do it. Now, here's my question. Since that is possible, why then would you choose to do it, to obey it? Years ago, I was fascinated with the stock market, and I ran across a book by a guy named Justin Mamis titled, When to Sell. I studied that book really diligently. I drew charts and graphs and measured the movement of stocks, trying to time the moment to sell a stock so I could make a profit. In the process, I learned something that almost any experienced investor could have told me. Most people who try to time the market end up buying high and selling low. That is not the recommended method of investing. Maybe I thought, I'm not buying at the right time, so I bought the same author's book, When to Buy. I still ended up buying high and selling low. So I abandoned the stock market and decided I'd better invest in real estate instead. A few years later, I decided to experiment with selling something on eBay. Guess what I decided to auction off? Those two investment books. I figured I'd be lucky to get the postage, the shipping and handling on the books, but I thought, well, I need to learn about eBay. Let me sell these and see if I can get anywhere with it. The bidding ended, much to my astonishment, at $15 for those two old books. I still feel guilty about that because I am certain they didn't work any better for that guy who bought them than they did for me. If I had been the thoughtful person then that I am today, I would have left them on my bookshelf. They did look good there. Now, why am I telling you all this? The reason is simple. In investing, you always do better where you have an edge. It may be that your edge is in knowledge of a given business. For example, if you're a real estate broker, you will look at real estate for an investment because you have an edge. Not only can you apply your commissions to the purchase that you're making, but you know the market better than the general public. You know what the real values are. And that's why the law requires brokers and salesmen to fully disclose what they are when buying or selling for themselves. Okay, now what would it be worth if there was a book that gave you an edge in everything you do, in life itself? Would you buy it? Well, as it happens, there is such a book. And by now you probably figured out that I'm talking about the Bible in general and the law of God in particular. Take the law I mentioned earlier. You shall not muzzle the ox that treads out the corn. That's in Deuteronomy 25, verse 4.

0: Deuteronomy. It would be a part of the law of Moses. But what if I don't have an ox? Do I have to go out and buy one? The question is absurd, but people do ask absurd questions. Now, as it happens, the Apostle Paul, in one of his letters, reached back and grabbed this law, and in the process revealed an entirely different way of thinking about the law. He said this, "For it is written in the law of Moses, 'Do not muzzle an ox while it's treading out the grain.' Is it about oxen that God is concerned?" You'll find this in 1 Corinthians chapter 9, verse 9. "Surely," he says this for us, doesn't he? "Yes, this was written for us," Paul says, "because when the plowman plows and the thresher threshes, they ought to do so in the hope of sharing in the harvest. If we have sown spiritual seed among you, is it too much if we reap a material benefit or a material harvest from you?" One question is answered here right off the bat. It is that this law falls in the category of the law of Moses. Make a note, though. Paul says it is written there, and that turns out to be more important than you might think. Paul did not see it as an animal rights law. "It's not," he said, "because God is not concerned about the animal. It's for our sakes that it is written." He mentions that twice. "And it's written so we can understand that it is right and fitting to compensate our minister." That's the issue that was being raised in Corinth and what he's talking about. Now, you can't argue that this law was nailed to the cross. That's the common reason for dismissing a law we don't like. Paul wrote this 25 or more years after everything was nailed to the cross that would ever be nailed there. Now, we can't argue that it's solely Jewish, because the law here is being applied to a Gentile church about church issues. So, plainly, it was not nailed to the cross, and it was not abolished. It would be worth looking a little deeper into Paul's usage here, and we'll do that. But first, grab a pencil and a piece of paper. I have some information you'll want to take down, and then I'll be right back with Paul.
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0: Paul took this law out of its Old Testament context and applied it here as an authority for what he is telling this church of Gentiles. In the broader context, Paul was talking about his own example of avoiding offenses. He said, before this, he said, "Am I not free? Am I not an apostle? Haven't I seen Jesus our Lord? You're the result of my work in the Lord. I may not be an apostle to others, but surely I am to you, because you're the seal of my apostleship in the Lord. This is my defense to those who sit in judgment on me. Don't we have the right to food and drink?" Now, that's an odd statement on its face, but when taken in context, it's clear enough. The word that is rendered right here is exousia, which means authority or privilege. And as the theme is developed through the chapter, it becomes clear that he meant he had the right to eat and drink at their expense. He appealed to the practice of other apostles who traveled with a wife and did not work at an ordinary job. "Whoever goes to war at his own expense?" he asked. And then he said something very strange when you view it in the light of modern Christian belief. He appealed to the law of Moses as an authority. But then you have to understand, the Old Testament was the only scripture they could appeal to. The New Testament didn't exist at this time. It was sort of in the process of being written even here. Now, this is the meaning of the law of the ox as Paul interprets it. He says, "Do I say this from a merely human point of view? Doesn't the law say the same thing?

0: thing. For it is written in the law of Moses, do not muzzle an ox while it's treading out the grain. Now, it's worth emphasizing that Paul did not appeal to the teachings of Jesus in this context. He didn't appeal to the Sermon on the Mount. He didn't appeal to Peter or the Jerusalem elders. He appealed to the law, and not just any law, specifically to the law of Moses. Now, does this somehow make the law of Moses binding upon Christians? Well, it was said to people just like us. There were people in Corinth who were not even in agriculture. They may have been craftsmen, merchants, mine workers. They may have owned vineyards where they didn't use animals for their work. Yet Paul wrote that the law was written for their sakes and ours. Mind you, a Gentile church was told that a segment of the law of Moses was, quote, written for our sakes, end quote. It was written not for oxen, but for the underlying principle. Paul said, if others have the right of support from you, shouldn't we have it all the more? But we didn't use this right. On the contrary, we put up with anything rather than hinder the gospel of Christ. Don't you know that those who work in the temple get their food from the temple? Those who serve at the altar share in what is offered upon the altar? In the same way, the Lord has commanded that those who preach the gospel should receive their living from the gospel. Now, that's always a sensitive matter when you're a minister and you start speaking to people about this, and it was sensitive for Paul. He didn't really much want to do it, but he felt compelled to do so in this particular case. I wouldn't have thought that the church or the gospel was what God had in mind when he handed down that law of the ox. But in a simple two-line statement, God laid down a principle that can stand through all the ages and across all natural or cultural boundaries. It is applicable in any circumstance of human endeavor that a man should be paid fairly and promptly for what he does. Now, that is really not very hard to understand. Now, a legalist might have been very careful to ensure that his oxen were not muzzled, while at the same time he failed to pay the man who followed the oxen and tended to them. This kind of thinking comes about because men don't understand the underlying principle of the law. It's not enough to obey the letter. One must understand the meaning of the law, because the law is given to us to understand life, to order our affairs, to make our lives work better. We break the laws, we get ourselves into trouble, not because God comes down with a stuffed club and whacks us down with it, but because we screw up our human relationships when we go the other way. Now, perhaps you can understand from this why the psalmist again said, "Oh, how I love your law. I think about it all the time." Now, this all is very important because a man might be very careful to go to the letter of the law, which said a man's not to wear a garment of linen and woolen. He may buy clothes that are 100% wool and establish his righteousness while he's sleeping with another man's wife. You see, if the law is your salvation, you better keep it all. You can't just cherry pick the laws that appeal to you or that are easier to you. Of course, there's the fellow who dismisses all the Old Testament law, and he ends up the same place as the legalist, not understanding at all what God wants us to grasp. Now, why am I saying this? What am I driving at in all of this? The law of God, the law of Moses, is a winner's formula for life. I explain this and quite a bit more in the book Law and Covenant. But there's one principle I need to add. We sometimes get lost in theological and doctrinal arguments. People bedevil us with legalistic and literal interpretations. But the law of the ox, properly understood, opens a door of understanding. This law, and many like it, are symbolic. They are aphorisms. An aphorism is a concise, often witty remark which contains a general truth. This came home to me one day when I was serving as dean of students at a college in England. A colleague and I were talking about a young man we knew who was, as young men will often do, pursuing a young lady on campus. I mean, he was trying to date her, to spend time with her, and we noticed. I remarked to my friend, I said, I don't know why, but I just don't think that combination will ever work. My friend, who was never at a loss for an explanation, replied, I'll tell you what it is in the law. You shall not plow with an ox and an ass together. Well, since the young man resembled one of the animals in the illustration, we had a good laugh over that quip. Oddly enough, though, my friend had applied one of the better illustrations of the purpose of the law. You shall not plow with an ox and an ass together. Now, I doubt in the history of the world anyone has ever tried to plow with an ox and an ass together. I mean, you put the two animals out in the field, we see donkeys quite a few places around. I don't know why they're here, but they're in here in East Texas. And you try to see those alongside one big ox and yoke them up, there's no yoke made for that. Viewed literally, the law is pointless. I was engaged in a discussion of this with a group one day, and various interpretations of the law were offered. One student who had an agricultural bent opined that maybe the fertilizer of the two different animals was chemically different. It would be a bad combination. It was mixed in the soil. I won't tell you what the other students had to say about that theory. But when you view it metaphorically, it's as clear as crystal. Since no one would ever try to do such an impossible thing, then the law is an aphorism, an axiom, not a literal instruction. As it happened, my friend had put his finger on what the law was about. There can be such differences between two elements, be it the size or the pulling power of two animals, the personalities of two individuals, the abilities of two business partners, or even the religions of two persons, that the relationship is simply not workable. It's obvious that Paul draws on this law when he uses the word yoke, as he did when he said, be not unequally yoked together with unbelievers. For what fellowship has righteousness with unrighteousness, and what communion has light with darkness? There are such huge differences between people, between religions, between faiths, that they make a relationship impossible. And this simple little law sits as an axiom in the back of my mind, which comes forward every once in a while and says, no, don't do it. You'll be trying to plow with an ox and an ass together. Now, there's an interesting distinction that arises here. Again, keep your pencil and piece of paper handy. I want to give you some more information in a free offer, and I'll be right back to tell you about it.
1: 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That's 1-888-242-5344.
0: When I was discussing some of these issues with some friends once, the question rose, now, is this a law or is it a principle? I think it was the question of biblical tithing law they were asking about. Is it a law or is it a principle? So I decided to look it up. Here's what I found. The word principle. It's a comprehensive and fundamental doctrine, law, or assumption, the laws and facts of nature underlying the working of an artificial device, a primary source, an underlying faculty or endowment. Now, there's more to be said about principle in the dictionary, but this will serve our needs. As the question was asked, a law is inflexible, whereas a principle was optional. But as we become more familiar with biblical law, the roles are reversed. It's the underlying principle that is inflexible. It's the principle that is the fundamental thing. The enforceable stuff is built on the principle. But these are just words. What can we take away from this that means anything in life? Well, laws like those I have cited create axioms, aphorisms that imply a universal underlying truth. In this case, it is a law that there can be such differences between two people, they should not attempt to be tied together in any way that does not give them the freedom to walk. That law makes as much sense today as it did when Moses wrote it down in the first place. And what's really, I think, important for us to understand is, what happens if you break this principle, this law? A loss of salvation? A denial of heaven? No. What breaking this law gives you is heartache, financial loss, and maybe if you're plowing, some busted-up harness. As it happens, that is what most of the law is about. It's about life, not salvation. It's optional only in the sense that you can decide to break it and bear the consequences if you must. There will be consequences, and they will not go away just because you're sorry. For example, the law says you shall not bear false witness against your neighbor. If you, as a part of your way of life, tell lies, even part of the time, your reputation will be such that no one will think they can ever believe anything you say. If you steal once in a while, you may get away with it, but someone will know, you will know, your character will be changed, and it won't go away just because you're sorry. Real repentance, right from the core all the way down to the innermost being of a man, will turn things around for you. But you still may bear the consequences of the things you have already done. One of my favorite illustrations is you go out tonight with some friends, you drink too much, you get drunk, and then you get in your car and you drive home with your alcohol level way above the legal limit. As you're on your way home, you get careless, your reaction times are slowed, you're involved in an accident where someone is killed, and you wake up in the hospital with one of your arms gone. Now, you may, when you go to God, you will, and when you go to God in deep and heartfelt repentance, be forgiven. But you will not get your arm back, and the man you killed will not be alive, and you will still have to serve the jail sentence for manslaughter. Now, in the end, we come back to Einstein's dictum. Love is a better teacher than a sense of duty. And if we look again at what the psalmist said, "Oh, how I love your law." This is in Psalm 119, verse 97. "I meditate on it all day long. Your commands make me wiser than my enemies, for they," that is your commandments, "are always with me." What's it worth to you to be wiser than your enemies? Perhaps when you really believe that, you'll come to love the law of God.
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Today we continue with the second portion of the message titled Right Words But Wrong Spirit from Joshua chapter 17. In the first part, we reflected on the many blessings God had given to the tribe of Joseph and the danger of taking those blessings for granted. In this concluding message, we see how gratitude can be overshadowed by complaint and how faith must rise above excuses to embrace God's promises. We'll get started with today's message right after the following song.

But next, we see a complaint made. You would think for all of the abundant blessings for which the tribe had to give thanks, there could not possibly have been a complaint. But in that 14th verse, it says, "And the children of Joseph spake unto Joshua, saying, Why hast thou given me but one lot and one portion to inherit, seeing I am a great people, for as much as the Lord hath blessed me hitherto?" So they were voicing displeasure with God's purpose for them. The land was being divided according to lot. Now, it doesn't give us any detailed information about how that was brought about. But the ultimate end of the division being by lot was that God in His sovereignty was in charge of it. So they were being allotted the portion of land that God intended for them to have. And the tribe of Joseph is complaining. They're saying, "We're a great people." Now, it could be they only had reference to the fact that they had increased in number. The population of that tribe had grown by about 20,000, and they were great in number. But it seems from the general spirit of the thing that there was more to it than that. There was a bit of arrogance, a bit of pride. "We are a great people, and so we're entitled to more." We're warned repeatedly in Scripture about not having a spirit of complaint. In 1 Corinthians chapter 10 and the 10th verse, reference is made to the fact that even while they were in the wilderness, they were murmuring. And he says, "Neither murmur ye, as some of them also murmured and were destroyed of the destroyer." Many of them died in the wilderness because they complained. They complained when the water was bitter, but God made it sweet by the putting in of a tree. They complained when they were without bread, but God rained it down from heaven. They complained because they didn't have meat, and God sent in the fowl for them to eat. God provided for them in every way, but they were constantly complaining about something. He says they were therefore destroyed. Now, all these things happened unto them for our ensamples, for they were written for our admonition, upon whom the ends of the world are come. So these things are not recorded in the Bible just as a historical event. They're there for our benefit, for our admonition. Let us then learn that God is greatly displeased with a complaining, murmuring spirit. Their attitude was, "Well, if I could just have more, not just what's been allotted to us, if I could just have more, that would satisfy me." And how often that spirit plagues people today. Even in a land that is prosperous and blessed so richly as we are in the United States of America, often a person, rather than giving thanks for what they do have, says, "If I could just have a little more, I might be content." We see pride in these people as they say, "We're a great people." And there are other sins that accompany murmuring: sin of envy, sin of covetousness, the sin of impatience. So once you get to the place that you're complaining about your station in life, "I just don't like where God has placed me. I want some other position. I want..." Doesn't mean that there is no place for forward movement if it's under the direction of the Spirit of God and in harmony with the teachings of His Word. But to be grumbling, murmuring, complaining is an affront to the Lord, displeasing to Him. And another thing that makes me think their complaining was not just a declaration of their growth in size, but that they were full of pride,
They were prone to complain. When you go ahead and read about the same people in the book of Judges and on into 1 Samuel, they were still complaining. There were still things that didn't satisfy them, and they were very vocal about it. You know, if you become a complainer, you get a lot of practice at it, you get experience, and it just becomes the way you are. That whatever comes along, there's some complaint to be made. And that becomes disheartening and discouraging to other people. We're to be an encourager. And an encourager is somebody who is thankful and encouraging thanksgiving in others. Now, while they were complaining about what they had been designated to possess, they were ignoring opportunities of land that rightfully would be theirs to possess that territory, but they didn't want the work that was going to be required to possess it. They didn't want to have to do what was necessary. You see, a thankful heart always bows to God's sovereignty. I may not understand what's going on at the present. I don't understand what God is doing in my life. I don't understand all of the trials that He has for me to experience, but I'm going to trust Him anyway. See that beautiful example in the case of Job, Job chapter 1, verse 20, when he had lost his flocks and his herds, he'd lost his children, he'd lost everything. Then Job arose and rent his mantle and shaved his head and fell down upon the ground and worshiped and said, "Naked came I out of my mother's womb, and naked shall I return thither. The Lord gave, and the Lord hath taken away. Blessed be the name of the Lord." In all this, Job sinned not, nor charged God foolishly. Oh, that we might have that spirit. I acknowledge that Job went through some difficult times following that wonderful declaration, as his friends came and accused him of having some great sin, and that's why all of this had befallen him. He was troubled, but he still always trusted in God, saying, "Though he slay me, yet will I trust him." Oh, to bow. When we don't understand, when the way is extremely dark, but to bow and worship and acknowledge, "I came in this world without anything, I'm going to go out the same way. The Lord gives, the Lord takes away. What I had, He had given me. God saw fit for it to be removed. I'm still going to worship Him and praise Him." A thankful heart will always bow in humility and thanksgiving to give praise and glory to God. Well, then we see that the people offered excuses. Excuses offered. Look at verse 15. "And Joshua answered them, 'If thou be a great people, then get thee up to the wood country, and cut down for thyself there in the land of the Perizzites and of the giants, if Ephraim be too narrow for thee.' And the children of Joseph said, 'The hill is not enough for us, and all the Canaanites that dwell in the land of the valley have chariots of iron.'" Now they say, you know, this hill country is going to be a bit of a challenge. They said it's not enough, but obviously their problem was they didn't want to have to go cut down the trees. It was covered with trees. And Joshua says, "Go cut them down. You can develop that hill country and the land that will be good, and you can utilize it." But they also brought up the fact that the Canaanites dwell in the valley that would separate us from the hill country, and that the Canaanites had chariots of iron. Now we learn that those chariots had an extension of iron that was sharpened,
And as they drove those chariots with great speed, it would decimate anything that they passed. If they hit a human being, it'd kill them on the spot. If they hit anything of substance, it would no doubt destroy it. Well, from a human standpoint, you can understand their reluctance to want to have to go fight against a people like that. The Canaanites are there. We don't want to have to fight them. They have reached the place that they were enjoying a reprieve. There had been many battles to fight in the conquest of Canaan. And we read in some of our previous messages about the war coming to an end temporarily, and there was a rest to be enjoyed. Well, there is a rest for God's people to enjoy, but never to the point of becoming complacent or neglecting to undertake the task at hand. So they were going a little too far with the rest. We've fought all the battles we want to fight. We don't want to have to deal with those Canaanites. We don't want to have to go clear out the land. And so they're making excuses. Verse 17, "And Joshua spake unto the house of Joseph, even to Ephraim." This is another thing. Joshua was of the tribe of Ephraim, and they may have thought that because he was of their tribe, he would show them special favor. But he demonstrates the fact that as a leader, he is not going to give in to that. He is going to be fair and deal with all issues in a way that would be pleasing in God's sight. "And he spoke to Ephraim and to Manasseh, saying, Thou art a great people and hast great power. Thou shalt not have one lot only, but the mountain shall be thine. For it is a wood, and thou shalt cut it down, and the outgoings of it shall be thine. For thou shalt drive out the Canaanite, though they have iron chariots, and though they be strong." You're going to be able to drive them out. And so, as they make excuses, they obviously are forgetting the victories of the past. Yeah, it looked to them like an impossibility to be able to withstand the Canaanites and to cross this valley and to go into the hill country and chop out the forest. But think of all of the battles that they had won already. Though there was temporary defeat at Ai, they ultimately won that conquest. And over again, when the 10 kings aligned themselves against them, they had victory. In each case, God had blessed them. Well, the same God that had blessed them in the past was going to bless them in the future. They were forgetting the very promises of God. Now, these promises were made before most of these people were born. But if the parents are doing what they should have, and no doubt in many cases they did, the knowledge of these promises were passed on to them. Back in Deuteronomy chapter 20, verse 1, the promise was made, "When thou goest out to battle," because they were looking forward, Moses is instructing the people and looking forward to that time that they would ultimately come in to the land of promise. "So when thou goest out to battle against thine enemies and seest horses and chariots and a people more than thou, be not afraid of them. For the Lord thy God is with thee, which brought thee up out of the land of Egypt. And it shall be, when ye come nigh unto the battle, that the priest shall approach and speak unto the people, and shall say unto them, Hear, O Israel, ye approach this day unto battle against your enemies. Let not your hearts faint, fear not, and do not tremble. Neither be ye terrified because of them, for the Lord your God is he that goeth with you to fight for you against your enemies to save you." My, what a promise. Why would a people ever doubt with such a direct promise from God? And he says, when you get ready to go, the priest will come out to the forefront and repeat the promise and remind you, you're not going out on your own.
the Lord God will go with you and fight for you against your enemies and save you. Oh, sometimes do we not falter and fail because we've forgotten the promises of God? We look at our circumstances, we look at the difficulties that we're facing, and we begin to make excuses. Just like they're saying, that mountain you're talking about is full of timber. We don't want to have to work so hard as to cut it out. And so we look about us today and say, well, these are challenging times that we're living in. Maybe at another time or season, I might have been a better witness when people were more open to talk about Christianity. But now, if you even try to talk about the gospel, people are offended and are upset with you. And so I just have to kind of pull back and not look for opportunities even to be a good witness and give a testimony for the gospel of Jesus Christ. And so you think these are some of the toughest times, and yet all you got to do, whether you're looking at secular history or biblical history, you can see that the adversary for God's people has always been the same. Satan is our great enemy. And in every time, in every era, there has been evil and corruption on every hand, challenges to face, opposition, persecution. So if we spend our time thinking about the giants and thinking about the iron chariots, we're not going to go far. We think about the obstacles and the problems. If you tend to focus on that instead of on the promise of God, all the disruptions caused by the COVID. I had some people visiting with me yesterday from Arkansas that I've known for several years and preached in their church numerous times, and seemed like everything that we would start to talk about, it was either before or after COVID, that was the mark of time to show the difference between how things were going. And certainly COVID has caused many disruptions and much anxiety. And so we have that to cope with, but there have been crises of equal proportions that God's people have faced in years gone by, and we have to look to Him for our help in seeing us through. The basic enemy, the world, the flesh, and the devil, is the same as it's always been. He says, love not the world, neither the things that are in the world. And certainly recognizing Satan as our great adversary, a roaring lion seeking whom he may devour. We know that he always stands in opposition to the advancement of the kingdom of God and the proclamation of his gospel, and then the flesh itself, the old flesh that's in us all that we have to deal with, weak as it is. The apostle himself said, oh, wretched man that I am, who shall deliver me from the body of this death? But he went on to say, I thank God through our Lord Jesus Christ that we can gain victory over the flesh itself. And as all of us as individuals need to be sure that we're not looking at the obstacles, that we're not looking at the Canaanites, as it were, and deciding that the enemy is too fierce, or the mountain is too steep, or the work is too difficult. Let us be sure as a church that we review our blessings, as all of us as individuals should be doing. That Joshua, this bold, noble leader of God's people, was constantly pointing them not to himself, but pointing them to the God of heaven that had brought them as a people through all of the wilderness travels, had brought them safely into the land, and had given them victory over one enemy after another.
same God that had blessed them, that the bigger part of the enemies were defeated, was certainly able to bless them for the remaining Canaanites and others that still inhabited part of the land. Now, to reach the right conclusion for this message, we have to go back to point one. Because if we leave thinking about the objections that the tribe was raising, their complaint, their murmuring spirit, that's not what we want to be upon our mind. But we go back to point number one, which was blessings acknowledged. May we individually recall the abundant blessings of God, His daily benefits, His mercies upon us, His saving grace for which we should daily give thanks. Let us review the blessings enjoyed. As a church, let us review His abundant mercies to see that in the most difficult and trying of times, God has been with us, has brought us through those trials, and He will yet be with us in time to come. Let's remember that our blessings of the present, the blessings we need individually and personally, the blessings we need as a church, the blessings we need as a country, all of these blessings, our hope for the present, our anticipation of reaching that home on the other side, it's all dependent upon God's abundant grace and mercy that's given us through Jesus Christ. May we look to Him by faith today. May our faith be strengthened as we look upon once more the many, many promises of God, promising to do for us what we could not do for ourselves. Call unto me, and I will answer thee and show thee great and mighty things which thou knowest not. May we be persistent in calling, seeking Him because we need Him desperately. If your faith is in Jesus Christ, you have that precious hope described by the beloved apostle when he spoke of that day that we would at last be at home with the Lord. Apart from Him, there is no hope. There is no salvation. It's not in your worth, not in your morality, not in your religious exercise, but in what Jesus Christ accomplished at the cross. He that believeth on the Son hath everlasting life.

As we've heard today, God's people are called to trust his promises rather than focus on obstacles, and to give thanks for his blessings rather than complain about their circumstances. The same God who has faithfully led his people in the past remains able to sustain and strengthen them today. May we be found walking by faith, resting in his providence, and rejoicing in his abundant grace through Jesus Christ our Lord. Thank you for listening to today's broadcast, and until next time, may the Lord richly bless you all.

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5: A better life with Dr. Sanjay Gupta.
6: Did you know that almost half the vegetables and more than three quarters of the fruit that we eat in this country come from just one state, California? Yeah, it's true. And according to a new report by the Environmental Working Group, a health advocacy organization, a lot of this produce is tainted with PFAS, which are sometimes referred to as forever chemicals. Why? Well, the EPA says pesticides keep America's food supply safe, abundant, and affordable. And of course, these chemicals are used in every state, not just California. Now, if you are worried, though, about how much you're consuming, the best thing to do is to buy organic produce, if and when you can. Organic or not, you should rinse all fruits and vegetables under running water. Don't use any soap. And as one epidemiologist told us, use a brush on sturdier items like carrots, potatoes, and cucumbers. I'm Dr. Sanjay Gupta, helping you live a better life.
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came so early that it even took the sun by surprise. 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I spent the time in misery. 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
13: I'll Speak Life is the new radio release from the album of the same name from Murray Galloway and Company. The Kingsmen have released Still Jesus, subtitled a 70th anniversary celebration. It's their new album on Horizon Records featuring historic Kingsmen songs and some brand new ones. Southern Gospel Weekend is returning to the Oxford Civic Center in Oxford, Alabama, May 20 to 22 of 2027. In addition to the concerts, there is a special Veterans Night and a midnight prayer gathering. That's a look at some of the happenings in the world of Southern Gospel. 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
12: We have been on the road.
13: Yes, we have. We've been to Calhoun, Georgia, and the Lesters were there that night. I believe we have a clip.
12: We do.
14: Oh, folks, isn't it great to be in the house of the Lord tonight? I tell you, what a privilege to be here in Calhoun, and I love this place.

0: Brian, Jonathan, and Bailey, the Lesters. We always enjoy hearing the Lesters. That was from a few years ago in Calhoun, Georgia, but the Lesters keep on singing.
1: Yes, they do. Who has a birthday this week?
0: Happy birthday to Steve Weatherford. Steve sang with the Weatherford Quartet. He now travels with his son, Skyler, and Steve's birthday is June 23.
1: And we wish a happy birthday to all our Southern Gospel friends.
0: We have much more coming up on this week's edition of Gospel Music Today. Right now, Jean has been listening to some new music.
1: Fall in Your Arms is a new CD by Bev McCann. It has 17 songs that will be a blessing to you. It opens with One Day at a Time and has Anchor of My Soul, Good God Almighty, Brixton's song about her grandson, and many more songs on it. 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
1: The Apostolic Boys got started more than 25 years ago as four young men began to sing Southern Gospel songs. In addition, their pastor noticed that they needed some help, so he offered to sing with them. In 2021, well-known Southern Gospel singer Jeremy Peace joined the group, and they began the recording of a new album. The group was featured on the main stage of the National Quartet Convention in 2024 and are in the quartet show in Memphis this year. The current lineup of the Apostolic Boys is Jeremy Peace, Jared Pace, Joel Pace Sr., Troy Roach, and Joel Pace Jr. You can find out more about this week's feature group at apboys.com. 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
0: We had the On the Road studio at the National Quartet Convention. We spoke to Lynn Carter, and that's up next on Gospel Music Today. We're at the National Quartet Convention with me, Lynn Carter, and we're going to talk to Lynn right now on Gospel Music Today. Lynn, welcome.
2: Thank you so very much for having me. I appreciate it. We appreciate everything that you do, Ken, and the years that you've done it. We really do. We really do. I look back at some of the stuff with Ron, and I was like, I just can't believe this, you know?
0: Ron was one in a million. We do want to, before we talk about anything else, let's mention Ron, because what a great person he was, and how much we miss him.
2: Yes, we really, really do. I mean, it was like, it was shocking. It really was. I'll never forget, we had a little thing going to where, you know, if anything happened, we all had, you know, connections, and my connection was Terry. And I said, he said, if you hear anything, you call me. If I hear anything, I'll call you. Because I was on the kids' thing, the kids' little tweet thing, and he called me. I'll never forget it. It felt as if someone reached into my chest and pulled out my soul and ripped it in half. And he called me about 15 minutes later, and he said, I just want to let you know that he passed away about 8:05. And I said, I already know.
0: Yeah. We will miss him. We have we want to talk about what Lynn Carter is up to, but let's specifically just mention now a new song from the Blackwood Quartet.
2: Yes, sir. A new song from the Blackwood Quartet called Legacy. It is written for first responders, and I wrote it.
0: Okay.
2: I wrote it about 10 years ago, and at the time we didn't know what we were going to do with it. So it just kind of, I'm with BMI, so it just kind of sat there for a while, and then Mark picked it up and he said, I want it. And I said, okay. And he redid it and everything and brought it up to the 21st century, and here we are.
0: And there it is, a new song by the fabulous Blackwood Quartet. Yeah. Make sure I get that right. he does a good job. We want to mention you were working with Ron for a long time, and Ron did a lot of booking for groups, especially, I guess, after he got off a long time on the road. You now have decided to continue that.
2: Yes, I've taken over the mantle of the anointing, so to speak, and he always said, the moment I died, every one of my contacts go to you. So, but what he gave me more than anything else was contacts with Larry Gallen and with Billy Dean and stuff like that. So I picked the phone up and I said Bonnie, because that's Bonnie is Larry's assistant. I want to book Larry. And he was excited about having me back. He really was. I knew that I wanted to build something in Ron's legacy that was larger than William Morris. And I told him that. And I told him that when he was alive. And he said, are you trying to kill me? So I knew I was going to have help. So I pulled in some people that I had known from the bluegrass industry that, it was Herb Sanker that was Rhonda Vincent's husband. And he said, you know, I told you that booking bluegrass is totally different. He said, I'll do it. So he picked up my bluegrass group, and he's booking my bluegrass group. I've got a lady by the name of Patsy Anderson Presley. She's booking all of the gospel side of Elvis stuff because she was over Graceland for a really long time. She managed Graceland. She's taking care of the Elvis stuff. And then I've got a guy by the name of Tony Gopher. Mm-hmm. I love Tony. Tony's fabulous. And he's going to help me with a couple of the other artists that I've got. I picked up the His Songs, and I picked up Larry, and I picked up Billy, and I'm going to be talking to a couple of other artists because we want to round out everything. And I'm pulling in people. I'm getting people to help.
0: That's quite a lineup working in your office now. Although I guess they're not technically in your office, but I understand that.
2: I've got the Blackwood Quartet, yeah. But I'm doing fill-in dates for the His Songs. I've got the Blackwood Quartet. I got Terry Blackwood and the Imperials. So we just kind of try to make it all-rounded, you know, as much as we can.
0: Yeah.
2: This agency will be larger than William Morris. And I have a vision of making sure that all of my booking agents are taken care of, even all the way down to taking care of their children whenever they have kids. They don't have to worry about a thing.
0: That is awesome. You have a brand new website. I looked at it today. It looks very nice. The website is?
2: rfbagency.com.
0: Okay.
2: And that's RF is in Franklin, B is in Blackwood, agency.
0: Yeah. Good, in his memory.
2: Yes, okay. And I even have a page that's dedicated to him.
0: That's awesome. Well, Lynn Carter, it's always nice to talk to you. We're glad you could be with us on Gospel Music today.
2: Thank you.
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0: The Calvary Quartet has a new CD called Gospel Music Tribute Volume 1. It's subtitled I Remember the Day. In addition to the title song, there are other favorites such as Step Into the Water, For God So Loved, and How Big Is God. That's the Calvary Quartet with I Remember the Day. We have some awesome music this week.
1: Yes, we do. From several years ago at the National Quartet Convention in Louisville, Kentucky, the Reggie Sadler family was on the big stage. The Reggie Sadler family, the real thing. They're up next on Gospel Music Today.

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9: You ever wake up in the middle of the night or maybe first thing in the morning and notice drool on your pillow? Unless you're sleeping next to someone who hasn't already seen all your good, bad, and ugly, it's probably not that big a deal and not anything to worry about unless it's something that just started happening recently. When people drool at night, it's often because of a stuffy nose, acid reflux, or being a mouth breather. People who sleep on their stomach or side are more likely to drool than someone who sleeps on their back. But in some cases, drooling at night can be a warning sign of something more serious, like dental issues, sleep apnea, or even early symptoms of Parkinson's disease. If you're at all concerned about this, the best place to start is with an ENT doctor, an ears, nose, and throat doctor. They can recommend a sleep study to possibly get some answers. I'm Dr. Sanjay Gupta, helping you live a better life.

you, Lord, and break your heart. If I know me, I could tell myself I'm better than the one who bowed their knees then went astray. Well, the fact is I know me and who I am.

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5: Eating a healthy diet is not only good for you physically, it can also keep your brain sharp as you age. According to a new study out of China, people who most closely followed the MIND diet slowed aging in key structures inside their brains by more than 2 years. The MIND diet is a combination of the Mediterranean diet, which we talk a lot about, and the DASH diet, which stands for Dietary Approaches to Stop Hypertension. All three of these diets are similar, but the MIND diet puts more of an emphasis on berries, beans, leafy green vegetables, fish, poultry, whole grains, olive oil, and nuts. You're not going to eat foods with a lot of saturated fat. We're talking cheese, butter, red meat, or anything fried. You really don't have to eat like this 100% of the time. That's the key. Just do the best that you can. I'm Dr. Sanjay Gupta, helping you live a better life.
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0: America, the Hoppers on this Memorial Day edition of the program. Welcome in. Our featured group today is the Mississippi-based quartet, the Bible Tones.
1: 1957 was the year of the first National Quartet Convention. It was also the first year our friends, the Hoppers, started singing, and it was the first year the Bible Tones sang. So this is year number 68. We are Mississippi's oldest quartet. We're founded by a couple named Ward and Irene Hurt, who moved from Sand Mountain, Alabama to Lumberton, Mississippi. Ward became mayor of the town, opened up a furniture factory there, and started the Bible Tones Quartet. And I tell people 68 years later, you're looking at what's left.
0: That's Jack Armstrong, who sings baritone for the group. The lead singer is Nathaniel Chapman, Danny Jackson on tenor, and Charlie Lucas sings bass. Jack tells us about the title track of the new album.
1: We're going to sound the alarm. That's the name of our song that we're going to send out first, and the title cut of this project. And we're going to let people know that time is near. He's going to split the eastern sky, and you better be ready. And that's what we're going to tell people everywhere we go.
0: That's Jack Armstrong. Let's enjoy the Bible Tones with Sound the Alarm.

0: Sound the alarm. That's the Bible Tones. Tenor Danny Jackson talks about another song in the project, which is kind of a collection of songs.
1: Songs I was raised on. And as the older I get, I seem to appreciate the songs that I grew up in church with. And this particular song kind of highlights the mountaintops of the hymns of the church and how they relate to life as we live now. And so I'm really excited about that. It's a neat little song, and I think it's going to be well received and liked by audiences all across the country.
0: That's Danny Jackson. You'll recognize many of the titles throughout the song. Here are the Bible Tones with Songs I Was Raised On.

0: was raised on the Bible Tones, and we'll have much more with them later on today. In just a moment, we'll shine up some of your patriotic favorites on this Memorial Day weekend.
1: Hello, this is Tim Lovelace wishing every one of you a wonderful Memorial Day as we honor those who paid the ultimate sacrifice.
0: Welcome back. Memorial Day, always observed on the last Monday in May, honors those who have died while serving in the country's armed forces. It originated during the American Civil War. The Vietnam Veterans Memorial is often a quiet site of remembrance and tears on Memorial Day. It chronologically lists the names of 58,318 Americans who gave their lives in service to our country. Jimmy Fortune sings the Statler Brothers classic, More Than a Name on the Wall.

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1: Hi, this is Jeff.
2: And this is Sherry Easter. And we want to say thanks so much to the members of the armed forces, past and present, who paid for our freedom, especially those who died to make that freedom possible and to keep us free. Happy Memorial Day.
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0: country.
1: Jeff and Sherry Easter with My Country. Chris Freeman is thankful for all who served and sacrificed. She says the meaning of Memorial Day has changed for her.
2: I remember as a little girl what Memorial Day meant to me, personally. It meant that school was out. But now I'm reminded of how blessed I am to live in a country that is free. I'm so thankful for all the men and women who served this country and also gave their lives. This is Chris with the Freemans, wanting to wish everyone a blessed Memorial Day.
1: That's Chris Freeman, and here are the Freemans with Lead Me Home.

0: The Freemans lead me home. It's our Memorial Day program. We have more coming up and more with the Bible Tones in just a moment.
1: Hello, this is Keith Irwin with the Irwins. Our nation is far from perfect, but I still believe it's the greatest nation on the face of the earth. And it is that because of all of the sacrifices that so many brave men and women have made on our behalf. I want to thank each and every person that gave their life for this amazing country. This is Keith Irwin with the Irwins. Happy Memorial Day.
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6: Did you know that almost half the vegetables and more than three quarters of the fruit that we eat in this country come from just one state, California? Yeah, it's true. And according to a new report by the Environmental Working Group, a health advocacy organization, a lot of this produce is tainted with PFAS, which are sometimes referred to as forever chemicals. Why? Well, the EPA says pesticides keep America's food supply safe, abundant, and affordable. And of course, these chemicals are used in every state, not just California. Now, if you are worried, though, about how much you're consuming, the best thing to do is to buy organic produce, if and when you can. Organic or not, you should rinse all fruits and vegetables under running water. Don't use any soap. And as one epidemiologist told us, use a brush on sturdier items like carrots, potatoes, and cucumbers. I'm Dr. Sanjay Gupta, helping you live a better life.
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0: Back. Coming up, we'll have more with the Bible Tones. Right now, the Triumphant Quartet with Somebody Died For Me.
1: He was a troubled kid, in and out of jail.

0: Somebody Died for Me, the Triumphant Quartet. Our featured group today is the Bible Tones. Their new album is called Sound the Alarm. On the project, they were able to record a new song from a classic writer.
1: To my knowledge, and I have studied the discography of the Bible Tones quite a bit, as well as writers and songs, but I don't think we've ever cut a brand new Diane Wilkinson song until this one. And our producer found this one. It's called This Old House, and it's got... It's not the Cathedrals and Statler Brothers song. I know a lot of people are going to see that, and I hate to let them down. But this one's cool, and it reminds us that our earthly body isn't our final home, that no matter how beat down, tore up it gets, we have a mansion waiting for us in heaven.
0: That's Nathaniel Chapman. I think you'll enjoy this song called This Old House.

0: This Old House, the Bible Tones. Charlie Lucas is their low-down bass singer, and he talks about one of his favorites on Sound the Alarm.
1: Song I'm really excited about doing. It's kind of continuing the theme of Sound the Alarm is a song called He's There. Just simply with a message of in your lows in your life, in your highs in a life, he's still there. He's right beside you no matter where you go in life.
0: That's Charlie Lucas, and here are the Bible Tones with He's There.

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7: A better life with Dr. Sanjay Gupta.
8: If you're caring for an aging parent, you may feel quite often that you're alone in what you're doing. But you're not. Not by a long shot. According to a new report by the Pew Research Center, 10% of U.S. adults are caring for a parent over age 65. Millions more are caring for a spouse or partner 65 or older. Beyond the sheer numbers, this report, perhaps unsurprisingly, found a major difference in caregiver well-being between men and women. One psychologist we spoke to suggested thinking 5 years in the future and imagining where you are right now. Will you be glad you took something on, or regretful that you didn't? You also need to cut yourself some slack, he said, especially women. Don't try to shoulder all of the burden by yourself. You might need to ask for help before you burn out. You'll be so glad you did. I'm Dr. Sanjay Gupta, helping you live a better life.
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They performed in the United Kingdom, the Netherlands, and Germany. They're back safely in the U.S. As we mentioned earlier, their new album, America, Land of Hopes and Dreams, releases on June 5th. The SGMA Benefit Golf Tournament is happening on Tuesday, June 9th at the Sevierville Golf Club. They'll have a variety of contests and prizes. 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All proceeds from the event benefit the Southern Gospel Music Association. Sacred Harmony, a well-known Christian music group based in East Tennessee, is seeking a female singer to help fill select dates throughout the year. Interested applicants may send a demo and information to sacredharmony1@hotmail.com. 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

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Coming up in hour two, we'll have more with the Bible Tones and more of our Memorial Day celebration. 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

0: does it feel like when God is working, even in the darkest, most forgotten places of life? Welcome to the Sunday Sermon on Through the Bible. I'm Steve Schwetz, and this time we've got a never-before-aired message from Dr. J. Vernon McGee. Now, in the sermon, From Prison to the Palace, Dr. McGee brings us back to Joseph, one of the clearest Old Testament pictures of the Lord Jesus Christ. Joseph's life takes one painful turn after another. Betrayed by his brothers, sold into slavery, falsely accused, and locked away in prison. Yet again and again, God works behind the scenes. The prison is real, but so also is the hand of God. And at just the right moment, the Lord moves Joseph from confinement to influence, from waiting to purpose, from prison to the palace. Before we get to Dr. McGee's message, let's hear from a few listeners who hop aboard the Bible bus, this time in French. More than 300 million people speak French in over 25 countries. That's a lot. From Europe and Africa to the Caribbean and Canada. And recently, we've seen a noticeable rise in emails and messages and phone calls from listeners in these places. Each note feels like a small window into a quiet, steady work that God's doing through His Word in hearts and communities around the world. Now, here's just a glimpse of what we're hearing. Vivian writes, "Thank you for the strategies to know the Word better and better. Thank you for these ideas. I didn't know about them before. My reading and meditation on the Gospels have become a routine so I can understand the life of Jesus and identify with His words. I was focusing only on Paul and his teaching, but I also need to meditate on Jesus. The Old Testament lessons are very engaging as well. I will begin organizing myself this way now. May God bless you. Every time I hear this program, there is always a message from the Lord to me." And then Lillian writes this, "Please continue to keep me in your prayers. By God's grace and the knowledge I've gained from you, I'm able to share the gospel in my area. May the Lord continue to guide my steps toward these lost souls so that they may encounter Jesus." Next, we hear from Luck, who writes this, "I listen attentively to the program Through the Bible and am very impressed by the inspiration, the content, and the way these biblical teachings are presented. It greatly benefits me spiritually, edifying me and focusing my understanding of biblical doctrine. I ask the Lord to bless you all who work for His name." And then Bryce tells us this, "Thank you for your support and help. On Sunday, December 28th, we went through neighborhoods in our city to proclaim the gospel. We were amazed to see how many men and women responded to the call of our Lord Jesus Christ. Thank you for helping us bring these new brothers and sisters into prayer so they may grow in the knowledge of Christ. We told them about your program and hope they will listen." And then our final note comes from Adrian. "May God bless you abundantly. I'm a student, and what I'm learning through this program goes deeper than anything I've studied before. The Bible feels completely new to me. God's Word is reshaping the way I think, not just about faith, but about life itself, from relationships and work to the way I see the world around me." Well, do you hear the thread that's running through all these stories? God is at work in the lives of people. And that includes you. You're a part of a worldwide family that God is shaping through His Word. So if you've never joined our world prayer team, well, this is a simple and meaningful way to stand with other believers and take part in what God's doing around the globe. Every weekday, you'll receive an email with that day's destination, updates on our ministry there, and information on how you can best pray for listeners, producers, our in-country follow-up teams, and home groups in places where the gospel is taking root. 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And we'd love to hear from you as well. So tell us your story. Maybe you first came to know the Lord by going through the Bible with us. Or maybe you've got a story to tell about how something you've learned in God's Word has changed the way you live. 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In Canada, Box 25325, London, Ontario, N6C6B1. 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Now, you'll get some options, and one of them is for leaving your Bible bus story. That's what you want. From there, it's just as simple as listening to the prompt and recording your voicemail, and just make it like you're talking to one person. That number again is 1-800-652-4253. Now, as we turn to God's Word, maybe you're listening in a season that feels a little like Joseph's, unfair, uncertain, or just stuck. Well, if so, this message is for you, because the same God who met Joseph in the prison still meets His people today, and He's never finished writing the story. Let's pray. Father, thank you for your word that reaches across languages, nations, and generations. Thank you for the way that you're drawing people to yourself all around the world. As we study, Lord, would you quiet our hearts, open our ears, and strengthen our faith. In Jesus' name we pray. Amen. Here now is a Sunday sermon on Through the Bible with Dr. J. Vernon McGee.
1: Our subject today is From Prison to Palace. And we're to consider today another episode in the life of Joseph. Perhaps some of you today, though, feel like the little boy after his first day in school. He was asked how he liked it, and he said he didn't care too much for it. He had to go back tomorrow. And I'm sure that there are some of you that feel like that we ought to be getting out of the story of Joseph. But I'm afraid for you, bad news. We have several messages concerning this most unusual man in the Old Testament, who is probably more like the Lord Jesus than any other. We are to consider this morning the third tragic misfortune that came to him before he was finally elevated to a position that was next to the throne of Pharaoh himself. Now, his life, I think so far, it's one hair-raising experience after another, and you wonder whether he's going to escape. His life was in danger. We are going to see how God continually delivered him out of all of his troubles. He narrowly escaped death in two previous experiences that he had had. You'll recall, first of all, his brothers. They put him down in the pit with the full intention of killing him. And they were to, as they ate their lunch, they were to discuss how they were to dispose of him. And God marvelously intervened at that particular time and prevented them from murdering him. And then we find he was sold to Potiphar. And the wife of Potiphar brought a false accusation against Joseph. He was actually framed. And you would fully expect Potiphar to put him to death. He would have, because Joseph was a Hebrew slave. And his wife has brought this accusation against him. And in the normal course of events, he would have been put to death. But all was not well in the household of Potiphar. It was not a happy home. And we find out that the wife's estimate of Potiphar himself was not very high. Back in the 39th chapter of Genesis, verse 14, that she called unto the men of her house and spake unto them, saying, "See, he hath brought in an Hebrew unto us to mock us." And immediately when she uses that kind of language, you know that she despises her husband. She doesn't say it's Mr. Potiphar, or she doesn't speak of him in any high regard. And when a wife begins to talk about him and about he, then you can be sure that she does not have a very high regard. That is obvious, but that isn't the whole story at all. You find out that Potiphar had no confidence in his wife whatsoever. It came to pass, when his master heard the words of his wife, which she spake unto him, saying, "After this manner did thy servant to me," that his wrath was kindled. And Joseph's master took him and put him into the prison, a place where the king's prisoners were bound, and he was there in the prison. Now, normally, why, he would have put him to death. But instead of doing that, he put him in a prison, and he intended to forget about him. Why did he do that? Well, he had no confidence in her. He knew that she was not to be trusted at all, and I'm not sure that this was the first or the last affair that she had had. And therefore, this man had no confidence, and therefore, he would not put this Hebrew slave to death at all. The writer to the Proverbs says a very wonderful thing concerning the right kind of a wife. In Proverbs 31:11, the heart of her husband doth safely trust in her. We have today quite a few bright little experts that come out of our seminaries that go about lecturing on the home today. And they have some clever little things to say. But any man that's a pastor today know that the home is breaking up in this country. And these clever little things that are said are not the answer to it. My friend, until there is a man and a woman in that home, and if it's a Christian home or a Christian, and who are folk of integrity and whom you can have confidence in, then I don't care how many family altars, and I don't care what kind of a little ritual you go through, it's merely a mockery. Because we need today integrity in the Christian home today as well as the home in the world. I have a letter that came this past week from the Bay Area, from the wife of a pastor even. And her comment is, the folk in the church think everything is all right. We keep up a front, but it's tragic, our home. May I say to you, that's the thing that's happening all over today. And that was the thing about Potiphar. He took this boy, Joseph, and put him in prison and forgot about him for appearance's sake, to preserve a front. And poor Joseph had to suffer. But actually, friends, all of this worked out to the advantage of Joseph. And we see in this a clear-cut parallel to the life of the Lord Jesus. Joseph and Jesus are very, very much alike. Now, will you notice something this morning? And this is a picture that I wish I could put in every Christian home and take down Solomon's head of Christ. Because this is the picture that we need. Joseph's brethren hated him without a cause. They delivered him to the Gentiles. You see, that's the way Christ was betrayed from the inside out. And that's the only way the church can be hurt today. There's not anything outside of the church can hurt it today. It's being hurt from the inside. And so you find that our Lord was first betrayed to the religious rulers by one of his own. They in turn turned him over to the Gentiles. And that's the way Joseph got down into the land of Egypt. His own brethren delivered him. And then he found that he could not defend himself. He's unjustly accused. But what is the word of a slave against the word of the wife of an official down in the land of Egypt? The Lord Jesus Christ was delivered by his own to the hands of the Gentiles. And we find that's exactly the way our Lord said it would be. In Matthew 20, verse 18 and 19, let me read. Behold, we go up to Jerusalem, and the Son of Man shall be betrayed unto the chief priests and unto the scribes. They shall condemn him to death, and shall deliver him to the Gentiles to mock and to scourge and to crucify him, and the third day he shall rise again. Our Lord put down his program before he even got to Jerusalem, the thing that would happen, and it parallels the life of Joseph. Again, the prophet had already said, Isaiah 53:7, he was oppressed and he was afflicted, yet he opened not his mouth. He's brought as a lamb to the slaughter, and as a sheep before his shearers is dumb, so he opened not his mouth. Our Lord did not defend himself because he had come as the Lamb of God, and it would have been useless for Joseph to have defended himself also. Now, Pilate, just like Potiphar, did not believe the accusation against the Lord Jesus. Potiphar didn't believe his wife's accusation at all. And Therefore, Pilate found the Lord Jesus innocent. He said, I find no cause, no accusation against this just man at all. And he scourged him. He had no right to do that if he was innocent, but he scourged him, thinking that would satisfy his accusers, but it did not. And you know, Joseph suffered at the hand of the Gentiles, and you won't get that from the Genesis record. You'll have to look elsewhere for it, and you'll find that when Stephen was reciting the history of these people before the Sanhedrin, he included Joseph, and he said this in Acts 7, 9, and 10, and I'm reading, and the patriarchs, moved with envy, sold Joseph into Egypt, but God was with him, and delivered him out of his afflictions, and gave him favor and wisdom in the sight of Pharaoh, king of Egypt, and he made him governor over Egypt and all his house. Now, this man, Stephen, says God delivered him out of his afflictions. And you do not find that in the Genesis record at all. And when we turn back to the Psalms, it's quite interesting. We're told exactly what happened to him. In Psalm 105, 17 and 18 reads, he sent a man before them, even Joseph, who was sold for a servant, whose feet they hurt with fetters. He was laid in iron. So that Joseph was put in the prison. He found favor, it's true, but he was made to suffer in that prison. What a parallel to the life of the Lord Jesus Christ, if you please. And the very interesting thing is that Joseph found favor in sight of the jailer. In verse 21 of chapter 39 of Genesis, but the Lord was with Joseph, and showed him mercy, and gave him favor in the sight of the keeper of the prison. And isn't it an interesting thing to see this Roman centurion that crucified Christ? He was carrying out orders, just as that jailer carried out orders to persecute and to put this boy Joseph in fetters and his legs in irons. But he found favor with him. But this Roman centurion, we're told, now when the centurion saw what was done, he glorified God, saying, certainly this was a righteous man, in Luke 23:47. So that even the man who put Christ to death acknowledged that he was not only a righteous man, but he called him the Son of God. Therefore, this centurion didn't have a course in theology. He'd never read any books, and he'd never been to a Bible study, but he knew enough to take his place beneath the cross of Christ. And you know, that's all God's ever asked any sinner to do. He never asked him to be a theologian. He just asked him to take his place beneath the cross of Christ and trust him as Savior. And that's exactly what the jailer did. Now we find that Joseph here is numbered with the transgressors. Will you notice the 40th chapter? It says, and Pharaoh was wroth against two of his officers, against the chief of the butlers, and against the chief of the bakers. And he put them in ward in the house of the captain of the guard, into the prison, the place where Joseph was bound. So that now Joseph has two cellmates. He has two that are there with him. And he became a blessing to the butler, and he pronounced a judgment on the baker. It's quite interesting to note that, for these two men had dreams. And Joseph interpreted them and said, for the butler, it'll mean your salvation. And for the baker, it'll mean your death. And Christ was crucified between two thieves. One of the thieves, he said to him, today thou shalt be with me in paradise. And then we find that Joseph ascribes all glory to God. You find that when he was able to interpret the dreams of these two men, the baker and the butler of the Pharaoh of Egypt. He said this to them when they wanted to applaud him: "Do not interpretations belong to God? Tell me them, I pray you." So that he gives God the glory, and you'll find out that he continually did that even when he went into the presence of Pharaoh. And that's exactly even what our Lord did when he was here upon this earth. Have you ever noticed that he always gave God the Father credit for everything? In other words, God must get the glory. Listen to him in John 12:49-50. "For I have not spoken of myself, but the Father which sent me, he gave me a commandment what I should say and what I should speak. And I know that his commandment is life everlasting. Whatsoever I speak, therefore, even as the Father said unto me, so I speak." The Lord Jesus, when he was upon this earth, never did anything, made any decision according to his own judgment. And he had the ability, of course. But he always did it because he said, "This is God's will, and I've come to speak the things that represent him." God got the glory, and as far as Joseph was concerned, everything he did, he gave God the credit. He gave God the glory. And I'm wondering if that's one of the reasons the blessing of God is being withheld today from the church. We have so many individuals that are seeking for prominence and recognition, even in the church today, and God is not getting the glory. My friend, if there's anything being done today that is effective in this world, it's God that's doing it. No man today can do this. And this idea today that this man is talented, or that man has ability, or that this thing or the other thing, my friend, there's nothing that's effective and eternal that God does not do. And we need to recognize that in this hour. And that was the thing that Joseph did. And even our blessed Lord here upon this earth in the flesh followed that pattern. Now you will notice that this boy Joseph, there in prison, he's forgotten. But he told the butler, he said, "When you're restored back to Pharaoh, you be my attorney. You remember me. And say a good word for me there." In Genesis 40:14, "But think on me when it shall be well with thee, and show kindness, I pray thee, unto me, and make mention of me unto Pharaoh, and bring me out of this house." Isn't it interesting that it's concerning his death that the Lord Jesus said, "This do in remembrance of me"? Don't forget me. Don't forget my death. Don't forget this that I came to do. And he tells his church today that as often as you do this thing, you do it in remembrance of me. And that's how important the Lord's Supper is for believers today. I have no patience with this little group of super-duper saints who say we don't need the Lord's Supper in this hour. He said, "Do this in remembrance of me. Remember me." Joseph said to this butler, "Remember me." Now, today many Christians like to have a picture of Jesus in their home that some human artist has painted. And there's one thing you can be sure, Jesus doesn't look like that picture, and I don't care whose it is. We don't know how he looked at all, and that's with help from us. But I want to suggest to you that these lovely pictures in the life of Joseph, they're old pictures. It's our Lord in type. We ought to have them on the art gallery of our souls today. And what lovely pictures they are of him. Now, the butler forgot Joseph. What human gratitude that was. The very man that had given him the one word of encouragement in prison is now forgotten. And isn't that typical of human nature? The Lord Jesus, you can hear him say, Were there not 10 cleansed? Where are the 9? Where are the 9? 10 lepers, but only one came back in thanksgiving to the Lord. But even in all of this, God was overruling the neglect of the butler as he was overruling everything else. Had you ever stopped to think that had Joseph been delivered at that time, suppose the butler had gone in and said to Pharaoh, say, I want to tell you there's a man down there in prison has helped me so much, and he interprets dreams, and he interpreted my dream, and he's God's man, and he's been unjustly put in that prison. And I think Pharaoh would have given him his dismissal immediately. He would have had a pardon. And by the time that you get around to where he's needed, Joseph would have been halfway back to Hebron in the promised land. And when he was needed in Egypt, he wouldn't have been there. You see, God's overruling all of this, and he's keeping him in prison to be present at the moment that God will need him. It's amazing how God today moves in the hearts and lives of people even today without us recognizing it at all. We even talk about God being dead, and yet God's moving today in the affairs and lives of men and women. And so we're now going to leave the prison and go to the palace. We're going to see how the hand of God is beginning to move. And here we do see the hand of God in the life of Joseph. Or let me put it like this, the hand of God's moving in the glove of circumstances now. Or as someone has said, the fortuitous concurrence of circumstances. Well, that's what we have here. Up to this point, everything seemed to work against this boy. A little later, his father, when Benjamin was to go down into Egypt, he said, all these things are against me. That was Jacob. And Joseph, at this time his son, could have said it. But Joseph would have been a spoiled brat had he continued in his father's house, given the role of a favorite son. He'd not only had a coat of many colors, but a silver spoon in his mouth. And that's not what God wanted for this boy. And so he's sold into Egypt. He's put into prison. And he's forgotten because God is going to work out something in his life. The writer of Ecclesiastes says something quite interesting in the 7th chapter, verse 8. Listen to this. Better is the end of a thing than the beginning thereof. And you know, many of us today that are Christians need to learn that. Better is the end of a thing than the beginning of it. Many of us today, because when we start something, or we today attempt something, and it falls to pieces in our hands, we say, oh my, God is against us, and we drop it all together. My friend, today, how many are discouraged because they only see the beginning? A writer to Ecclesiastes, it says, better's the end than the beginning. And the child of God can always hold on to that. Weeping may endure for the night, but joy comes in the morning. Someone has said today that some modern philosopher has said, let's get all we can right now because tomorrow we shall weep. The Bible says the opposite. That now is the time of weeping, but joy cometh in the morning. Now Pharaoh had a dream also. He called in his wise men, and they didn't have the answer. They very frankly confessed. They said, we haven't any notion what this could possibly mean. And what a picture it is of the man in the world, even today, my beloved. We are seeing the confusion of the wise men of the world. We can get to the moon today, but we can't solve the problems that are on this earth. Right here in Los Angeles, they're making a rocket that'll go to the moon, but you can't get through the freeway to get out to make the rocket that's going to the moon. We can't even solve local problems today. What a picture of mankind. We have computers today that can go back millions of years, but there's not one of them can tell you about tomorrow. How sad it is to see mankind and men in high places today in apathy and uncertainty and confusion and not knowing what to do today. The scripture says, the secret of the Lord is with them that fear him. I think that would be a good motto for Washington today. It would be a good motto for the United Nations today. The secret of the Lord is with them that fear him. Now, when Pharaoh had his dream, the wise men came in, and they made no contribution whatsoever. The butler remembered. And in verse 9 of chapter 41, then spake the chief butler unto Pharaoh, saying, I do remember my faults this day. And so he tells about his experience in prison. He tells about Joseph. And then Joseph is brought out of prison and brought into the presence of Pharaoh. And I think it's interesting how accurate the Word of God is in this connection. It says he shaved himself. The Hebrews didn't shave, as you know. But the Egyptians did. Go look at any of Egyptian art today, and they're all clean shaven. If they are a member of the nobility, they're given a little goatee. Most of them couldn't grow it. King Tut couldn't, but they gave him one. But they were clean shaven folk. Now this man changes his raiment and shaves himself. And candidly, I think you have a picture of this man now brought out of prison. The prison can no longer hold him because God's time has arrived. And I'd like for you to follow our pictures right on through now. Here is a picture of the Lord Jesus Christ in resurrection. God raised up Jesus at the appointed time, and all Rome couldn't keep him there. And all the religious rulers couldn't keep him in that grave. And when Peter spoke on the day of Pentecost, he went back to that, for that was the very heart of the message, and still the heart of the message of the gospel today, not only that Christ died, but that he rose again, whom God hath raised up, having loosed the pains of death, because it was not possible that he should be holden of it. Acts 2:24. That's Peter's message on the day of Pentecost. And he then came back to it again. This Jesus hath God raised up, whereof we are all witnesses. That's his message. And then when he was called to go into the home of Cornelius, a Gentile, he brought that message again in Acts 10:40. Him God raised up the third day and showed him openly. So that this boy Joseph, at God's appointed time, the prison can't hold him. He's brought forth, and he's brought forth at what we would call the psychological moment. And it's on the third day that our Lord came back from the dead, as it had been predicted and as he himself said would take place. Now we find something else, that Joseph revealed God's plan here. He's very careful when he comes into the presence of Pharaoh to make it clear that it's for nothing in him. Just as Daniel, later on, when he's in the presence of Nebuchadnezzar, he said, I want you to understand it's nothing that's in me, but that God is the one that will show to the king. Now we find this boy speaking to Pharaoh. In the 16th verse of chapter 41, he says, Joseph answered Pharaoh, saying, it's not in me. God shall give Pharaoh an answer of peace. He's speaking for God now. And as he speaks for God, he reveals God's plan now and how that plan is to work out. In verse 25, he says, and Joseph said unto Pharaoh, the dream of Pharaoh is one. God hath showed Pharaoh what he's about to do. And then down in verse 32 again, and for that the dream was doubled unto Pharaoh twice. It's because the thing is established by God, and God will shortly bring it to pass. And then further on, we find the message got through to Pharaoh. And he gave this boy a name. Verse 45, and Pharaoh called Joseph's name Zaphath-Paaneah. Now, there's a name for you. And personally, I think I'll just continue to call him Joe. I think it's much easier than this. But the name in the Coptic, in the Egyptian, means revealer of secret things. He is revealing God's plan. And this man that's on the throne of Egypt had the intelligence to understand that and to know that. And because of that, the world was preserved in that day. Now, Christ came to this earth not just to reveal God's plan, but actually to reveal God. He that hath seen me hath seen the Father. What a tremendous statement. I and the Father, we are one. What a tremendous thing. He came to reveal God. Now, not only that, but Joseph redeemed the world from starvation. But my friend Christ redeemed the world by his salvation. And have you ever stopped to think this morning? It might be well to do some thinking today. That he is the only Savior that's in the world today. Oh, how many have attempted to qualify for this, but they haven't been able to qualify. No man in the history of this world has ever been a Savior. Now, there are many founders of world religion. There, of course, is Buddha. There's Zoroaster. There is Muhammad. There are some of these modern cults, but actually, if you look into their teaching, not one of them claims to be a Savior of mankind that will save the soul of an individual from sin. There is none other name under heaven given among men whereby we must be saved. The world, the life of the world, hung by a very slim thread. And that was on that boy Joseph. He was able to feed the world over a period of 7 years of worldwide famine. He preserved the world. The Lord Jesus, after all these years, is the only Savior that the world has today. Will you listen to him? For God sent not his Son into the world to condemn the world, but that the world through him might be saved. He that believeth on him is not condemned, but he that believeth not is condemned already, because he hath not believed on the name of the only begotten Son of God. He is the only Savior of the world today. That's the picture I'd like for you to put in the art gallery of your soul today. Isaiah had predicted this. Isaiah said in the 44th chapter, verse 8, "Is there a God beside me? There is no God. I know not any." If you know today of a Savior, you know something that God doesn't know. He said, "I know of none." And again, in the 45th chapter of Isaiah, verse 22, he says, "Look unto me, and be ye saved, ye ends of the earth, for I am God, and there is none else." That's the verse that God used to save Spurgeon. He was a boy. One morning he was on the way to church in London. There was a snowstorm. He couldn't even get to church. It was just too bad. And he stopped in at a little chapel. And at this chapel, even the preacher couldn't even get there that morning. And a man, Spurgeon said, I don't know what he was. I think he was a shoemaker. But he says the thing impressed me, he was a very ignorant man. And he said he got up and he took this as his text, "Look unto me and be ye saved, ye ends of the earth, for I'm God and there is none else." Spurgeon says that morning that man didn't take him 5 minutes to say all he knew about that verse. He said, everybody can look. God told us to look.

0: Sticking to a church membership, or to your background, or to your life, or to something. But you actually are not looking to Him this morning. You'd like to say, I want to look to this Savior. I want to trust Him. Just as the world had to come to Joseph, today the world does not have to come, but it's the only place to come. And you'll have to come of your free will. That's the only way He'll let you come. You have to come if you're coming.
1: 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I'm Steve Schwetz. It's been a pleasure traveling through the Bible with you. I hope that you'll hop aboard the Bible bus next Sunday for another never-before-heard message from Dr. McGee titled, Israel Faces the Sunset of Life. And now as we go, I leave you with this blessing from Zephaniah 3:17. The Lord your God in your midst, the Mighty One will save. He will rejoice over you with gladness. He will quiet you with His love. He will rejoice over you with singing. Amen.

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3: A better life with Dr. Sanjay Gupta.
4: Slowly but surely, AI is seeping its way into every corner of our lives. One area perhaps I didn't expect is diet advice. A new study out of Turkey found that chatbots are recommending to teen boys and girls that they restrict their daily calories to dangerously low levels and eat a balance of nutrients that are kind of out of whack. Remember, teenagers are growing, one pediatrician told us. If they aren't getting enough nutrition, it can really stunt their growth on a number of levels. And in extreme cases, it can lead to significant health consequences. Large language models, LLMs, they are designed to agree with you. So if you're looking to lose weight, they're going to push you pretty hard in that direction. They also sometimes don't know how to tell the difference between good information and bad information. And you know who does? Your doctor. I'm Dr. Sanjay Gupta, helping you live a better life.
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8: You know, when many people think about Memorial Day weekend, they think it's just a long-awaited three-day weekend to fire up the grill and open up the pool and gather with the friends and have a barbecue and all of the fun stuff. And there's nothing wrong with that. But Memorial Day is much more than just burgers and pools and beaches and friends. It's more than just a federal holiday. Memorial Day marks a day of sacrifice. It's a day that we remember those who have paid the ultimate price in service to our nation. We remember those who have given their life and sacrificed their lives for our freedom. It's the fact that every single American owes a debt of gratitude to every man and woman that died while serving this country. They served our nation, they fought in wars, and that's what Memorial Day means to me. So we remember and honor the men and the women who have given us our freedom here in America.
7: That's Josh Franks, and here is Josh and Ashley with What Freedom Looks Like.

What Freedom Looks Like. That's Josh and Ashley Franks. We'll close out the program today with the Neelands as they sing an American trilogy.

0: MLB All-Star Sean Casey, a.k.a. the mayor, keeps hitting it out of the park.
1: I don't need to hear anything from anybody. There's too much riding on my mind being locked in. Play offense, not defense. If you play hard and you play the game right, nobody really gets on you. They're going to boo you here and there, but if you show them that you care and that you're playing hard, that's what you need to do. Just play the game one way. You hit a ball in the gap, run. Boom, coming in hot.
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4: If you're caring for an aging parent, you may feel quite often that you're alone in what you're doing. But you're not. Not by a long shot. According to a new report by the Pew Research Center, 10% of U.S. adults are caring for a parent over age 65. Millions more are caring for a spouse or partner 65 or older. Beyond the sheer numbers, this report, perhaps unsurprisingly, found a major difference in caregiver well-being between men and women. One psychologist we spoke to suggested thinking 5 years in the future and imagining where you are right now. Will you be glad you took something on, or regretful that you didn't? You also need to cut yourself some slack, he said, especially women. Don't try to shoulder all of the burden by yourself. You might need to ask for help before you burn out. You'll be so glad you did. I'm Dr. Sanjay Gupta, helping you live a better life.
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9: Top 20 Weekly Countdown, where we celebrate the songs that are touching lives and pointing people to Christ. Hey, last week, Peach Goldman stood atop the chart with Expecting a Mountain.

Last week's number one song, Peach Goldman, Expecting a Mountain. We'll see if they can remain there as we count down the biggest songs in Southern gospel music from 20 all the way to number one. Anthem Edition has quickly become one of the most exciting young groups in Southern gospel music. Their blend of strong harmony and clear biblical messages have made them a favorite. This song reminds us that while culture changes and circumstances may shift, God never changes. His character remains constant. He is who he is. Anthem Edition, number 20.

0: That's Anthem Edition at number 20 on this week's survey with He Is Who He Is. For 70 years, the Kingsmen have carried the message of Christ through unforgettable quartet Southern gospel music. Their legacy stretches across generations, and their influence on Southern gospel is really hard to overstate. This song beautifully captures the hope and victory that arrived with the resurrection when Sunday morning dawned. Number 19.
1: Fears of the night, when Jesus was crucified, the cross and the thorns, they mocked and said, "Love has died." The shadows of the tomb shouted, "Hope is gone."

That's the Kingsmen at number 19, When Sunday Morning Dawned. Point Voices have built a reputation for uplifting songs and encouraging lyrics. This quartet was founded by Phil Cross, who will be inducted this year into the Southern Gospel Music Hall of Fame. This song, Now I'm On My Way, reminds believers that we are all pilgrims headed toward a better country. Heaven is not just a destination, it's a promise. Number 18 this week, Poet Voices.

That's Poet Voices at number 18. Coming up, the Mark Trammell Quartet, the Perrys, and Legacy 5. They're all waiting. And stay with us for more of the nation's favorite Southern gospel songs.

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At number 17, Mark Trammell Quartet with For What Earthly Reason.

the Mark Trammell Quartet at number 17. They continue to be synonymous with excellence and conviction when it comes to quartet music. I've told Mark and Nick Trammell both. I said, if I were to recommend a Southern Gospel quartet to anyone who has never listened to quartet Southern Gospel music, I would tell them to listen to you. A great group and a great song featuring Stephen Adair. Celebrating 55 years of ministry, the Perrys continue to minister through songs that point people directly to the cross. Written by Kyla Rowland, By the Blood reminds us that salvation is not earned by good works or personal merit, but through the sacrifice of Jesus Christ. Here are the Perrys, number 16, By the Blood.

That's the Perrys at number 16 this week. Since its founding by former Cathedral Quartet members, Legacy 5 has maintained a rich tradition of quartet harmony. This past week, they were featured at the Memphis Quartet Show at the Cannon Center in Memphis, Tennessee. Their latest release speaks of the comforting voice of the Good Shepherd in a noisy world. His voice still brings peace and direction. I know the sweet voice of the Shepherd, Legacy 5, number 15.

0: That's Legacy 5 at number 15. Still ahead, Paid in Full asks an interesting question. Southbound says there's nothing, and Tribute Quartet reminds us of what happened and then. Plenty more music on the way. I'm Joseph Reed. This is the Singing News Top 20 Weekly
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9: If you're caring for an aging parent, you may feel quite often that you're alone in what you're doing. But you're not. Not by a long shot. According to a new report by the Pew Research Center, 10% of U.S. adults are caring for a parent over age 65. Millions more are caring for a spouse or partner 65 or older. Beyond the sheer numbers, this report, perhaps unsurprisingly, found a major difference in caregiver well-being between men and women. One psychologist we spoke to suggested thinking 5 years in the future and imagining where you are right now. Will you be glad you took something on? Or regretful that you didn't? You also need to cut yourself some slack, he said, especially women. Don't try to shoulder all of the burden by yourself. You might need to ask for help before you burn out. You'll be so glad you did. I'm Dr. Sanjay Gupta, helping you live a better life.
0: .org. We are back with the Singing News Top 20 Weekly Countdown. I'm your host, Joseph Reed. At number 14, we have Paid in Full with What Victory.

Full, Watt Victory, number 14. Paid in Full has gained a loyal following with songs that combine truth of the gospel with enthusiasm, guys. This title, it poses a fascinating challenge to the enemy. Satan thought Calvary was his victory, but 3 days later, everything changed. Up next on the show, Southbound continues to bring fresh energy to Southern gospel music. Sometimes one word simply says it all. Apart from Christ, nothing satisfies. Yet with Him, we have everything we need. Here's Southbound with Nothing.

That's southbound at number 13. Tribute Quartet has long been known for songs that tell a story. And then, a former number one here on the show reminds us that God often works in ways we never expect. Many times, just when we think the story is over, the Lord writes another chapter. This group's in the studio working on their fourth quartet tribute album. It's Tribute Quartet at number 12 with And Then.

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1: More and more people are using magnesium supplements to help them sleep. But are they safe? And do they really work? Well, first, let's talk about actual magnesium. That's an essential mineral that is needed for more than 300 different processes in the body, according to one dietitian. And most people get enough of it simply from the foods they eat. Now, if you're not getting enough, there are a few different types of supplements you can try. But as always, you should talk to your doctor before starting any new medication or supplement, whether it's prescription or over-the-counter. 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And maybe it's those things then that help you get some better sleep. I'm Dr. Sanjay Gupta, helping you live a better life.
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4: 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I'm Joseph Reed. And at number 11, the Neelands with Three Nails Instead.

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0: Life with Dr. Sanjay Gupta.
1: By age 35, two-thirds of American men will experience some degree of noticeable hair loss. And by age 50, about 85% of men will have significantly thinning hair. That's according to the American Hair Loss Association. Now, one dermatologist explained that hair loss can either be genetic or it can be triggered by stress, illness, surgery, medications, major life events. No matter the cause, a lot of men, understandably, are frustrated by hair loss because it seems like a loss of control. You can take great care of your scalp by all sorts of expensive lotions and potions, but that might not matter. There are some tried and true medications that might work, like minoxidil or finasteride. But another solution is just shaving it off, and I've heard more and more how liberating this can be for a lot of guys. That's the ultimate control of their appearance. I'm Dr. Sanjay Gupta, helping you live a better life.
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5: We are headed straight into the top 10. Hello, everybody. I'm Joseph Reed, and this is the Singing News Top 20 Weekly Countdown. These are songs that are the most popular ones played all across the nation, reported by many, many radio stations, including the one that you may be listening on right now. The Guardians have become one of the fastest rising groups in Southern gospel music. The group has songs that consistently deliver hope. And their latest single, I Know You, reminds us that God knows every burden, every tear, and every need before we even speak a word. At number 10, The Guardians with I Know You.
6: If I know me, miss the mark 1,000 times and some

The Guardians at number 10. Karen Peck and New River just wrapped up their annual homecoming, and it was one of the best years they've ever had. Be sure to check out Karen Peck and New River on the internet or social media, and as soon as you see details for their homecoming next year, make sure to make plans to attend. They've collected numerous Dove Awards and fan honors throughout their ministry, and this song serves as a reminder that God may not always answer quickly, but His answers are always right. God gives good answers. Karen Peck, A New River, number 9.

Karen Peck and New River, number 9 this week. For decades, the Kingdom Heirs have thrilled audiences at Dollywood while maintaining one of the strongest ministries in gospel music. These lyrics speak to everyone who's walked through disappointment. Life may hurt, but God still heals broken hearts. At number 8, here are the Kingdom Heirs with Life Hurts, God Heals.

The Kingdom airs at number 8. You've heard me talk about the Wave Watch right here on the show, and I just want to let you know what a big difference the Wave Watch has made in my life. 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
1: 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I'm Joseph Reed. 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

0: The song that was recorded in the late 80s by the Isaacs. I love it when songs make a comeback and the Mylon Hayes family have made it their own. That's Garden Tomb at number 7. Triumphant Quartet began in the theater known as Louise Mandrell Theater when it was open in the Pigeon Forge, Tennessee area. As a matter of fact, when they first started, I was working in radio, and they brought me down to see an exclusive concert. I got to sit down with the guys and also meet Louise Mandrell, and we enjoyed lunch at the Apple Barn. It was a great memory. Decades later, Triumphant Quartet still are one of the most premier groups in Southern gospel music. Their latest single beautifully portrays Jesus, who welcomed those who others rejected and changed lives forever. Here's Eric Bennett.
1: I love the lyrics to this. The last verse says, I've read where the people that you cared for, others didn't care that much about. And so I can see Jesus. I just pull this verse up here. I can see Jesus standing on the hillside, talking to the multitude of people that nobody else wanted, mm-hmm. nobody else cared for. And he said these words. He said, come unto me, all you that labor and are heavy laden, and I will give you rest. Take my yoke upon you and learn of me, for I am meek and lowly in heart, and you shall find rest unto your souls. Sometimes at church, we want all the dressed up people and we want all the clean people. But I just really believe that Jesus sees the good in everybody. And he loves everybody.

Triumphant Quartet at number 6 with Friend of Sinners. For more than 40 years, the Down East Boys have stayed committed to one mission, lifting up Christ. And man, they do it with a lot of great songs and great energy on stage. In a world full of opinions and distractions, their message is simple. In this song, Preach Jesus, the Down East Boys at number 5.

0: the Down East Boys at number 5. That means only 4 songs remain on the countdown. We're going to hear from the Cragans when we come back, and we'll make our way to the number 1 song of the week. I'm Joseph Reed, and this is the Singing News Top 20 Weekly Countdown. 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
6: 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There's a term for that, social offloading. And experts we talked to warned that this habit could be stunting emotional growth, leaving an already isolated generation who came of age during the pandemic even less prepared for the messiness of human interaction. Sure, AI can help you polish whatever it is you're looking to say, but that's not very human, right? It's the messiness that makes our interactions with each other so real. It's also what makes them so validating, help us to develop our confidence, our voice, our deep bonds with each other. Psychiatrists we talked to encouraged turning to family or friends when you're struggling to express yourself. They are keen to help. I'm Dr. Sanjay Gupta, helping you live a better life.
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0: The Singing News Top 20 Weekly Countdown continues. Here are the Cragans at number 4 with God's Love and Me.

That's the Kragans, and they have become beloved for their family harmony and sincere ministry. God's love reaches farther than we can comprehend, everyone, and that song celebrates the relationship believers enjoy because of the grace of God. Up next at number three, the Wisnants, who have spent more than five decades proclaiming the gospel. Their music consistently points listeners to the cross. Salvation is not through religion or effort. It is only by the blood of Jesus Christ. Here are the Wisnants at number three. It's only by the blood.

The Wisnants at number three. Up next on the countdown, we have one of Southern Gospel Music's exciting new trios, Peach Goldman. They continue to capture attention with the powerful vocals and heartfelt songs. Expecting a Mountain was number one last week. It falls one spot to number two. But this song reminds us that faith isn't built on circumstances. Even when challenges appear, God remains bigger than any mountain. Here's Peach Goldman, Expecting a Mountain.

0: That's Peach Goldman at number two, and that means the number one song is coming up. Don't go anywhere. I'm Joseph Reed. This is the Singing News Top 20 Weekly
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12: If you're caring for an aging parent, you may feel quite often that you're alone in what you're doing. But you're not. Not by a long shot. According to a new report by the Pew Research Center, 10% of U.S. adults are caring for a parent over age 65. Millions more are caring for a spouse or partner 65 or older. Beyond the sheer numbers, this report, perhaps unsurprisingly, found a major difference in caregiver well-being between men and women. One psychologist we spoke to suggested thinking 5 years in the future and imagining where you are right now. Will you be glad you took something on, or regretful that you didn't? You also need to cut yourself some slack, he said, especially women. Don't try to shoulder all of the burden by yourself. You might need to ask for help before you burn out. You'll be so glad you did. I'm Dr. Sanjay Gupta, helping you live a better life.
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13: The other day, I was at a convenience store in Tennessee paying for a couple of items when a Canadian $20 bill fell out of my wallet and onto the

0: counter. As I picked it up, the cashier asked, "What kind of money is that?" I replied, "It's Canadian." He asked to look at it, and then he said, "Well, it's pretty, but you couldn't buy anything with it. It's not worth a dime." As I left the store, I thought about the meaning of value. To this cashier, his perception was that the money was worthless, but his belief did not diminish the fact that this Canadian currency was absolutely worth $20. I'll be returning to Canada in a few weeks, and this $20 bill will probably buy me a delicious panini, a fresh eclair, and a hot cup of Tim Hortons coffee with money left over. You know, perceived value and actual value are two different things. And here are two questions for all of us. What do we place great value in? And what do we truly treasure? You know, Jesus explained in Matthew 6:21, "For where your treasure is, there your heart will be also." He not only gave us these thought-provoking words, but he also gave us the most treasured gift of all with his sacrifice upon the cross at Calvary. He had a heart to do God's will and redeem us in the process. To think that he placed that much actual value on each of our lives is astounding. When we give our hearts to him, we become joint heirs. So let us confidently walk in newness of life, knowing that we are valued by God.
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Greater Vision returning to the number one spot with If These Walls Could Talk. 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Thanks for spending part of your weekend with us. Wherever you're listening, remember that God's promises are still true. His mercy is still new every morning, and great music still points us to an even greater Savior. Until next time, I'm Joseph Reed, and I'll see you right here for another countdown of the biggest songs in Southern gospel music. Bye-bye, everybody.

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2: By the mid-1980s, there was a lot of competition in the music world, and not just on the radio. 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In fact, there was a popular cop show, originally written as MTV Cops. That's not the title we remember it by.

That's the Tallies from 1988 with God's Gonna Send Revival on Gospel Vinyl Gold. That song was written by former Cathedral great Kirk Talley, who joined up with his brother Roger and his wife Deborah to bring a fresh new sound to Southern Gospel then. There were some great Southern Gospel songs in the 1980s, but our favorite genre was up against some serious competition, and from the most unlikely of places. Television. When MTV came to cable TV in 1981, it was an entertainment world changer, merging the two strongest entertainment mediums into one. MTV literally changed the world. It changed the music world, who now had to worry about how a song looked, but it also changed the way TV sounded. Case in point, the blockbuster cop show MTV Cops. Miami Vice. It was completely written to relate to the MTV generation, and it was the first stereo mixed for television series. While other television shows used made-for-TV music, Miami Vice would spend upwards of $10,000 per episode to buy the rights to original recordings, which made for an incredible exposure for those songs and artists that were featured. It was the first stereo mixed for television series. Other television shows used made-for-TV music, but Miami Vice would pay some $10,000 per episode to buy the rights to original recordings, which made for incredible exposure for the songs and the artists it featured. And running the streets of Miami to the latest stereophonic tunes were Crockett and Tubbs, two of the most stylish undercover detectives in history. Don Johnson and Philip Michael Thomas became instant stars, but they were not the first or even second choices to play Sonny and Rico. Nick Nolte and Jeff Bridges were the top two contenders for the role of James Sonny Crockett, but we were still in an entertainment era where big screen stars were reluctant for the demotion to the small screen. So it was Don and Philip who suited up and made history. Viewers were so mesmerized by the Art Deco styles and colors that standard police procedure and plot soon abandoned in favor of image and energy, and out went plot and character. Those colorful elements made the series an instant hit, and in its first year saw an unprecedented 15 Emmy Award nominations. We were hooked. Well, for 4 years anyway. The show started in 1984 on NBC, but by 1988, those Armani jackets, linen pants, slip-on sockless loafers, and designer razor stubble, no, that's what they called it, had all played out. But in the Southern Gospel world, it was still largely earth tones. We had our flamboyant characters, too. Except for the Blue Ridge Quartet, you could count on them to hold down the traditional look like they were on the cover of their Great Day Coming album in 1971. And here they are, Blue Ridge Quartet, with I Took God's Hand on Gospel Vinyl Gold.

Blue Ridge Quartet from 1971 on Gospel Vinyl Gold. And I'll be honest, I have no idea what instrument they were using there. We first fell in love with these incredible songs at 33 and a third RPM. Now, some that are listening heard it first at 78 RPM. And we have a few of those in the GVG library. So please feel free to test the limits with a request for music on all things vinyl. We even have a few 145s. Maybe you love the vinyl, or maybe you're a lot more interested in information about Don Johnson and Philip Michael Thomas, or the Bride Fashions that tested the color limitations on our massive 25-inch television sets. Yes, they were huge. I will be glad to look up and research an answer to any question you might have. Send that question to Dave at gospelvinylgold.com. Want more songs from the Blue Ridge Quartet? Send me an email, Dave at gospelvinylgold.com. Want more history about what was going on in 1971? You're already ahead of me. Send your questions, song requests, or an artist that you'd like to hear more often to Dave at gospelvinylgold.com. Just ahead, we have the Downings, Cathedrals, and the Oaks when Gospel Vinyl Gold.

from their album Distinctively from 1984. That's the incomparable Cathedral Quartet with Whiter Than Snow on Gospel Vinyl Gold. You may be savvy to know that this is the first Cathedral album featuring their new high tenor at the time, Danny Funderburk. Since that was the first quartet of official concert experience for me, they've always been my favorite. And I know that I'm in large company of people who feel the very same way. Funderburk had the unenviable task of following a fan favorite in their former tenor, Kirk Talley. Both were incredible tenors, but Danny has always held the top spot with me. Funderburk would sing with the Cathedrals for six powerful years from 1983 to 1989 when he left the group to join Perfect Heart. He later sang with the group Silent Power and the Royals before forming his own group, Mercy's Way. In 2006, Danny went on to a solo career and continues to write Southern Gospel songs. Speaking of which, do you have any idea who wrote the song we just featured Danny on, Whiter Than Snow? Any idea? It was a Funderburk, but it wasn't Danny. That song was written by his father, William Funderburk.

0: The Oak Ridge Boys with the baptism of Jesse Taylor from 1974 on Gospel Vinyl Gold. I love that song for a few reasons. One, I've been an Oak Ridge Boys fan for a long time, even before I knew their gospel roots. Number two, I've got a son named Jesse, and I'm blessed that he has never been the troublemaker as the man at the center of that song. And three, I love music that tells how the gospel makes a difference in every life that it touches. 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

0: Okay, now to our flashback fun. Our first clue today is the woman named Louise Joy Brown. Louise Joy Brown. If you know Louise's claim to fame, you've got a lead on the rest of the pack today. The same year we were introduced to Louise, the U.S. military went to full alert when a NORAD computer test program was accidentally initiated. It was a big deal. Fortunately, cool heads prevailed even though several aircraft were launched and Air Force One was readied for takeoff. What year are we talking about? 1976, 1977, or 1978? Louise Joy Brown got worldwide attention. So did NORAD for almost accidentally getting us into World War III. It all happened the same year that the Imperials won the Dove Award for Favorite Male Group and were nominated for a Grammy for Album of the Year with Live. In which year did this happen? 1976, 1977, or 78? Here's my favorite song from that album to give you time to think about it. The Imperials with Sail on Gospel Vinyl Gold.
1: I figured as long as we were coming to Waco, Texas, Baylor University,

What y'all really need to do is get a little enthusiasm. That's right. Suddenly turn into a pep rally here. I felt as long as we were going to be here tonight that we might as well bring a little class and a little culture to Waco. So tonight I'm going to play the cowbell. And I know... Wait a minute. I know that there's some farmers out there because I saw a couple of pickup trucks out in the parking lot. So y'all just join in. Now this, I know you didn't know that I was one of the foremost cowbellists in the United States. And if you are taking notes, I want you to note that I'm playing on a very old and rare Black Angus cowbell that was given to me by my grandfather. And I'm using a very old stick that was given to me by our drummer, Mike. And with these two objects, I am going to totally underwhelm you right now. I want you to pay strict attention to all of the manual dexterity that I use up here. I want you to watch the rhythm patterns that I have. And if you care to join in, you may do so. But before that, would you please give me a B-flat? Just give me a B and I'll flatten it out myself. How's that?

cold weather bothers them. Seriously affected. Close enough for cowbell. This is from our newest album. If you'd like to join in, you may. Very old, rare. Black Angus cowbell. I know what it is. Sail on. When

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1: Before that, the Imperials with a little fun, tuning up that cowbell with Sail On from their critically acclaimed album, Live, recorded at Baylor University in Waco, Texas. That album was nominated for a Grammy, and the song Sail On won that category that year. Was it 1976, 1977, or 1978? That year, we experienced quite a shock when Colorado's North American Aerospace Defense Command, or NORAD, received an urgent alert that the Soviets had launched a barrage of missiles at North America. Convinced a nuclear attack was underway, the U.S. Air Defense Program scrambled 10 interceptor fighter planes, ordered the president's doomsday plane to take off, and warned launch control to prepare its missiles for a retaliatory attack. Yikes! Fortunately, the panic soon subsided after NORAD looked at its satellite data, realized the nuclear warning was little more than a false alarm. What happened was a technician had accidentally run a training program that simulated a Soviet attack on the United States. The incident sent shockwaves throughout the international community and even prompted Soviet leader Leonid Brezhnev to write President Jimmy Carter a letter noting the tremendous danger caused by the error. Remember, the U.S. was the only country going into full-scale response. The DEFCON boo-boo happened the same year that Louise Joy Brown made history. Do you remember why? Honestly, most of the credit for her fame belongs to Patrick, Robert, and Jean, who were awarded a Nobel Peace Prize several years later when Doctors Steptoe, Edwards, and Purdy, that's their last names, were awarded for their world-changing work on in vitro fertilization. Yes, although the media referred to little Louise Brown as a test tube baby, her conception actually took place in a Petri dish. It was groundbreaking technology in the world of infertility that was not embraced by everybody. The Patriarch of Venice, Cardinal Albino Luciani, and later Pope John Paul I weighed in, expressing concerns about the possibility that artificial insemination could lead a woman to being used as baby factories, end quote. They did not, however, condemn the parents of the child, noting they simply wanted to have a baby. Louise made history as the first in vitro birth, and her sister Natalie Brown, also an IVF baby, made history herself as the first in vitro delivered woman to give birth naturally several years later. So what was the year this all happened? The Imperials struck gold with a Grammy for Sail On from their live album. NORAD gave the world a heart attack by accident. And Louise Brown was the first to go womb to tray to womb again in the year 1978. Did you get it right? That was all unthinkable when the Weatherfords were in the studio recording this one in 1973 with Beyond the Sunset on Gospel Vinyl Gold.

should you go first and I remain, to walk the road alone. I'll live in memory's garden, dear, with happy days we've known. In spring, I'll watch for roses red, when fades the lilac's blue. In early fall, when brown leaves call, I'll catch a glimpse of you. Should you go first and I remain, to finish with a scroll, no lengthening shadow shall creep in to make this life seem droll. We've known so much of happiness. We've had our cup of joy, and memory is one gift of God that death cannot destroy. Should you go first and I remain, one thing I'd have you do: walk slowly down the path of death, for soon I'll follow you. I'll want to know each step you take, that I may walk the same. For someday, down that lonely road, you'll hear me call your name.

humble opinion. Master of the Wind from 1984 on Gospel Vinyl Gold. You can't outrun the DNA with that talented set of parents, LaBriska and Joel Hemphill. Candy's talent was no surprise. And with that, we have time for just one more song. Here are the Blackwood Brothers with Give Us This Day on Gospel Vinyl Gold.

from 1963. That's the Blackwood Brothers. Give Us This Day on Gospel Vinyl Gold. And just like that, another hour has flown away. I hope that you're enjoying this show even half as much as we are in bringing it to you. And if you are enjoying it, let us know. 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Want to hear more Hemp Hills? I want to hear from you. Have a song you haven't heard in a long time? My email is dave@gospelvinylgold.com. Wanting more technical detail on how that in vitro fertilization works? That's not going to happen. But I'll be glad to play you a song celebrating babies that grew up to perform on discs. Well, vinyl records. I just need to know which grown-up baby it is. Gospelvinylgold.com is the place to start. For assistant producer Matt Pash, this is Dave Taylor encouraging you now more than ever to be kind, because life doesn't give us the chance to rewind. We'll see you next week.

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6: A better life with Dr. Sanjay Gupta.
7: Did you know that almost half the vegetables and more than three quarters of the fruit that we eat in this country come from just one state, California? Yeah, it's true. And according to a new report by the Environmental Working Group, a health advocacy organization, a lot of this produce is tainted with PFAS, which are sometimes referred to as forever chemicals. Why? Well, the EPA says pesticides keep America's food supply safe, abundant, and affordable. And of course, these chemicals are used in every state, not just California. Now, if you are worried, though, about how much you're consuming, the best thing to do is to buy organic produce, if and when you can. Organic or not, you should rinse all fruits and vegetables under running water. Don't use any soap. And as one epidemiologist told us, use a brush on sturdier items like carrots, potatoes, and cucumbers. I'm Dr. Sanjay Gupta, helping you live a better life.

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1: 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I am Evangelist Clarence Peacock. 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Our phone number, area code 816-812-6815. We thank God for those of you who are listening to our message on today, and may God continue to bless you and your family. Shall we pray? Dear Lord God, we thank you for this ministry. We thank you for those who are listening. In Jesus' name, save such as should be saved. Bring the backslider back into the fold before it's everlasting too late. In Jesus' name, heal and deliver. Set the captives free. In Jesus' name, loose the bands of wickedness. Undo the heavy burdens. Let the oppressed go free. Break every yoke. In Jesus' name, amen. Certainly, once again, we thank those of you who are listening to our message on today, and may God continue to bless you and your family. On our program today, our subject, be wise, obey God. Be wise, obey God. In the book of Galatians, chapter 6, verses 7, 8, and 9, the Apostle Paul says, be not deceived. God is not mocked, for whatsoever a man soweth, that shall he also reap. For he that soweth to his flesh shall of the flesh reap corruption, but he that soweth to the Spirit shall of the Spirit reap life everlasting. Verse 9, and let us not be weary in well-doing, for in due season we shall reap if we faint not. May the Lord add a blessing to the reading, the hearing, and the doing of his word. My brothers and sisters, let no one draw you away from the righteousness of God with their false, smooth, and pleasant manners, neither with their intellectual philosophy. False teachers teach the doctrine that having great possessions is godliness. Now notice what the Apostle Paul in 1 Timothy chapter 6 verses 5 and 6 says. He says, perverse disputings of men of corrupt minds and destitute of the truth, supposing that gain is godliness. From such, the Apostle Paul says, withdraw thyself. He says in verse 6, godliness with contentment is great gain. My brothers and sisters, there is always trouble with unreasonable men who have polluted minds. They turn away from the truth. They think that religion is a way of making money. Always remember this one thing. There is great profit if you are godly and content. I urge you to pay attention. Be alert. The devil is trying to steal, kill, and destroy all of your hope and chances for you to obtain salvation. He is a deceiver and the father of lies. Never underestimate the devil. He's well organized and unified in evil and wickedness. His attacks are strategically executed. My brothers and sisters, make no mistake about the devil's tactics. No matter how joyful and satisfying they seem, they are designed to destroy you. The devil attacks your mind. He's fighting for the control of your mind. People have done things that will cause them to spend the rest of their life in prison. Some have committed suicide. Some have kidnapped young boys and young girls and sold them as sex slaves. And there are those who have caused many horrific and catastrophic misfortunes, all because they allowed the devil to penetrate and control their mind. The battle we all fight is the battle of the mind. If you are not saved, the devil is constantly trying to carry you to the next level of sin. He tries to penetrate deeper and deeper into your mind, trying to destroy your hopes of wanting to be free from his influences. Then he sends false teachers teaching false doctrine to entangle you and keep you entangled until your death. Then it's impossible for your soul to be redeemed unto salvation. Our subject, be wise, obey God. My brothers and sisters, if you are saved, the devil tries to get you to doubt God or go against what God has said in some way. He constantly tries to get you to add to or take away from what God has said. Revelation chapter 22 verses 18 and 19 says, "For I testify unto every man that heareth the words of the prophecy of this book. If any man shall add unto these things, God shall add unto him the plagues that are written in this book. And if any man shall take away from the words of the book of this prophecy, God shall take away his part out of the book of life and out of the holy city and from the things which are written in this book." I tell you the truth, my brothers and sisters, that's why so many people are having such a hard time, because they are living under a curse. They have added to and they have taken away from what God has said in the Bible. "He that hath not ear, let him hear. Be wise, obey God of a truth." If you live your life to satisfy your human nature, you will reap eternal death. But if you live your life to satisfy the Spirit of God, you will of the Spirit reap eternal life. And Romans chapter 8, verses 6, 7, and 8, the Apostle Paul says, "To be carnally minded is death, but to be spiritually minded is life and peace. Because the carnal mind is enmity against God, for it is not subject to the law of God, neither indeed can be. So then, they that are in the flesh cannot please God." That's why, my brothers and sisters, we try to make sinners act like saints. Sinners cannot act like saints. And we try to put the laws of God on sinners, and that will not work. They must be born again in order to be subject to the laws of God. Every person who follows human nature are not following the Spirit of God, because human nature leads away from the things of God. Every person who follows the Spirit of God are thinking about the things God wants. Human nature leads to eternal death. The Spirit of God leads to eternal life. 1 John chapter 2, verses 15, 16, and 17, he tells us not to love the world, neither the things that are in the world. If any man love the world, the love of the Father is not in him. He says, all that is in the world, the lust of the flesh, and the lust of the eyes, and the pride of life, is not of the Father, but is of the world. My brothers and my sisters, it's time that we take notice to ourselves. And John makes it known in verse 17 that the world passes away and the lust thereof, but he that doeth the will of God abideth forever. Of a truth, the person who lives righteously is righteous, even as God is righteous. Our subject: be wise, obey God. Be wise, my brothers and sisters, and obey God before it's everlasting too late. Be not deceived. The unrighteous shall not inherit the kingdom of God. You must be born again. You must be born of water and of the Spirit. You must repent. You must be baptized in the name of Jesus Christ for the remission of your sins. Acts chapter 2, verse 38. You must be filled with the gift of the Holy Ghost. Evidence of speaking in other tongues as the Spirit gives the utterance. Acts chapter 2 and verse 4. As I close in the text, the Apostle Paul says, be not deceived. God is not mocked. For whatsoever a man soweth, that shall he also reap. For he that soweth to his flesh shall of the flesh reap corruption, but he that soweth to the Spirit shall of the Spirit reap life everlasting. And let us not be weary in well doing, for in due season we shall reap if we faint not. Our subject: be wise, obey God. This is the Moments of Truth Evangelistic Ministries. I am Evangelist Clarence Peacock. Our mailing address: Post Office Box 8841, Pine Bluff, Arkansas 71611. Our phone number, area code 816-812-6815. We thank God for all of you who are listening to our program on today, and may God continue to bless you and your family. Come, go with us. We will do you good.
2: Hey, y'all. 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
8: You ever wake up in the middle of the night or maybe first thing in the morning and notice drool on your pillow? Unless you're sleeping next to someone who hasn't already seen all your good, bad, and ugly, it's probably not that big a deal and not anything to worry about, unless it's something that just started happening recently. When people drool at night, it's often because of a stuffy nose, acid reflux, or being a mouth breather. People who sleep on their stomach or side are more likely to drool than someone who sleeps on their back. But in some cases, drooling at night can be a warning sign of something more serious, like dental issues, sleep apnea, or even early symptoms of Parkinson's disease. If you're at all concerned about this, the best place to start is with an ENT doctor, an ears, nose, and throat doctor. They can recommend a sleep study to possibly get some answers. I'm Dr. Sanjay Gupta, helping you live a better life.
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Paul's still writing great songs. He wrote One Breath Away and another selection on the Radio Ramblers' new gospel album. Joe Mullins with you. 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

There's Doyle Lawson in Quicksilver, going back maybe 25-plus years. A youngster named Jamie Daly captured the entire bluegrass and bluegrass gospel world with his song and stunning vocal performance of Just Let Me Fly. And we say happy birthday to Grand Ole Opry star Jamie Daly on our program today, his birthday this week. Here's a Daly and Vincent quartet classic. Happy birthday, Jamie. Here's When I Reach That Home Up There.

There's a powerhouse quartet tune from Daly and Vincent of the Grand Ole Opry. That wraps up our time on the front porch this week. I hope you join me again next week. I'm Joe Mullins. God bless you.

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1: A Better Life with Dr. Sanjay Gupta.
2: You ever wake up in the middle of the night or maybe first thing in the morning and notice drool on your pillow? Unless you're sleeping next to someone who hasn't already seen all your good, bad, and ugly, it's probably not that big a deal and not anything to worry about unless it's something that just started happening recently. When people drool at night, it's often because of a stuffy nose, acid reflux, or being a mouth breather. People who sleep on their stomach or side are more likely to drool than someone who sleeps on their back. But in some cases, drooling at night can be a warning sign of something more serious, like dental issues, sleep apnea, or even early symptoms of Parkinson's disease. If you're at all concerned about this, the best place to start is with an ENT doctor, an ears, nose, and throat doctor. They can recommend a sleep study to possibly get some answers. I'm Dr. Sanjay Gupta, helping you live a better life.
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0: Harmony Honors Radio. That's Karen Peck and New River, a former number one song, I Speak Jesus. I'm Joseph Reed. I hope you're having a great day. Southern gospel music has always celebrated great quartets, trios, family groups, even duets. But soloists have played an equally important role in sharing the message through song. From powerful voices that filled auditoriums to humble servants who faithfully ministered in churches and camp meetings, solo artists have brought a unique expression and personality to the music that we love. Their stories, testimonies, and unmistakable styles have helped shape the sound of Southern gospel for generations. Through Harmony Honors Radio, presented by the Southern Gospel Music Guild, we celebrate these gifted men and women whose individual ministries have touched countless lives and whose legacy continues to inspire both artists and audiences alike. Like this young man, Mark Bishop. Mark traveled for decades with his family group, the Bishops, and they retired back in 2001. Since then, this great songwriter and storyteller has been on a solo journey, and here he is on Harmony Honors with Home.
1: I know the angels are rejoicing when they see that old-time preacher walking through the pearly gates for his first time to see the

Home. Mark Bishop with Home on Harmony Honors Radio. For decades, the Nealands have been among the most beloved and influential families in Southern gospel music, known for their rich harmonies, timeless songs, and unwavering testimony. In 2024, the Southern gospel community was shaken by the tragic plane crash that claimed the lives of several members of the group and those traveling with them. The loss was deeply felt throughout the industry, but the legacy of faith, excellence, and ministry established by the Nealands continues to inspire artists and audiences alike. Their music and message remain a lasting reminder that even in times of sorrow, the hope found in Christ endures. Here are the Nealands with Loving You.

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0: Each week, we meet right here for Harmony Honors Radio. Hello there, I'm Joseph Reed. 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

Harmony Honors Radio, presented by the Southern Gospel Music Guild. I'm Joseph Reed. That was Anthem Edition, formerly known as The Old Paths, with Every Promise Made is a Promise Kept. For decades, the Gaither Vocal Band have helped shape the sound and reach of Southern Gospel music. Founded by Bill Gaither, the group has become well-known for its unmatched harmonies, exceptional vocal talent, and songs that have encouraged believers around the world. Through recordings, concerts, and the beloved Homecoming series, the Gaither Vocal Band has introduced countless listeners to Southern Gospel music while preserving its rich heritage. That is a goal of the Southern Gospel Music Guild. The Gaither Vocal Band's influence can be heard in generations of artists who have followed, making them one of the most significant and enduring ministries in the history of gospel music. Here are the Gaither Vocal Band with Hard Trials Will Soon Be Over. Bye.

0: The Gaither Vocal Band. That is Quartet Music 101 right there. Hard trials will soon be over on Harmony Honors Radio. 11th Hour has become one of the most respected and dynamic trios in Southern gospel music. They're well known for their powerful vocals, heartfelt ministry, and songs that consistently resonate with audiences across the country. Founded by Amber Epinette Saunders, the trio has earned numerous accolades while remaining committed to sharing the hope of the gospel through music. With a blend of traditional roots and fresh arrangements, 11th Hour has inspired a new generation of listeners and continues to make a lasting impact on the Southern gospel community. Through its message of faith, encouragement, and unwavering devotion to Christ, 11th Hour are at the top of the list for most dynamic trios. Here they are with Dear Heavenly Father.
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0: again.
1: 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This is Harmony Honors Radio. We try to bring you a classic song each week, and for decades, Gold City has been known for producing some of Southern gospel music's most memorable recordings, and few capture the joy and excitement of a live audience quite like What a Happy Time, recorded on one of the group's classic live albums. The song showcased the vibrant harmonies and spirited presentation that helped define an era of Southern gospel music. Even years later, fans still remember the enthusiasm and celebration that surrounded the performance, making What a Happy Time a treasured favorite and another example of Gold City's enduring impact on the music we love.

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5: Heart disease is still the leading cause of death here in the United States and around the world. But what if there was something you could do earlier in life to reduce the odds of becoming a statistic? Well, here in the United States, tens of millions of adults already take a statin to lower their cholesterol. But new guidance put out by the American College of Cardiology and the American Heart Association now emphasize that treating high cholesterol sooner could significantly reduce a person's lifetime risk of heart attack or stroke. How early are we talking? In your 30s, believe it or not. Of course, you need to talk to your doctor about whether statins are right for you, but you should know that the evidence is really starting to stack up that shows the earlier you get a jump on reducing lifelong exposure to plaque-causing lipids and lipoproteins, the better the odds are going to be for you. Make sure you get your cholesterol checked. That's the first step. I'm Dr. Sanjay Gupta, helping you live a better life.
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The legendary Blackwood Brothers Quartet with I, John. You're listening to Harmony Honors Radio. I'm Joseph Reed. Up next on the show, the Chitons have brought a distinctive voice to Southern gospel music through their remarkable family harmony, their heartfelt ministry, and inspiring testimony. Originally from Nigeria and now based in the United States, the Chitons have spent decades sharing the gospel through songs that blend rich vocal arrangements with messages of faith, hope, and God's faithfulness. More than entertainers, the Chitons have served as ambassadors for Southern gospel music, demonstrating how the message of Christ transcends cultures and borders. Their enduring commitment to family, ministry, and musical excellence has made them a beloved and influential presence in the Southern gospel community. Here are the Chitons with Shoulder to Shoulder.

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McCrae Dove has been a familiar voice in Southern gospel music since his days with the Dixie Melody Boys, where he spent more than a decade learning under the legendary Ed O'Neill. In 1998, he and his brother Eric formed the Dove Brothers, quickly earning a reputation for preserving classic quartet music while bringing youthful energy and exceptional musicianship to the stage. Through the years, McCrae's unmistakable lead vocals, love for live music, and passion for traditional Southern gospel have remained his trademarks. Whether fronting the original quartet, leading the Dove Brothers band, or today's incarnation with his sons, McCrae Dove and the Dove Brothers, his commitment to authenticity and ministry has made him one of the genre's most recognizable and respected voices. Here is McCrae with his sons, McCrae Dove and the Dove Brothers, with Oh Brother Noah.

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10: A better life with Dr. Sanjay Gupta.
11: Slowly but surely, AI is seeping its way into every corner of our lives. One area perhaps I didn't expect is diet advice. A new study out of Turkey found that chatbots are recommending to teen boys and girls that they restrict their daily calories to dangerously low levels and eat a balance of nutrients that are kind of out of whack. Remember, teenagers are growing, one pediatrician told us. If they aren't getting enough nutrition, it can really stunt their growth on a number of levels. And in extreme cases, it can lead to significant health consequences. Large language models, LLMs, they are designed to agree with you. So if you're looking to lose weight, they're going to push you pretty hard in that direction. They also sometimes don't know how to tell the difference between good information and bad information. And you know who does? Your doctor. I'm Dr. Sanjay Gupta, helping you live a better life.
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The His Songs with Good News Savior on Harmony Honors Radio. I know that whatever you're going through today, Southern gospel music has provided songs that can take you through the situation you're in, that can encourage you and motivate you. There's definitely a song for whatever you're facing. Here are the Down East Boys. There's a song for

there's a song for that, the Down East Boys. Well, I sure have enjoyed going on this journey of Southern gospel music with you this week on Harmony Honors Radio. 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Until then, I'm Joseph Reed. Bye-bye, everybody, and thank you for listening to Harmony Honors Radio.

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Welcome to today's edition of the program on Singing News Radio that plays your favorites, my favorites, and soon-to-be favorites. 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I'm your host, Danny Jones, and we're going to get started as soon as I press play.

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10: Heart disease is still the leading cause of death here in the United States and around the world. But what if there was something you could do earlier in life to reduce the odds of becoming a statistic? Well, here in the United States, tens of millions of adults already take a statin to lower their cholesterol. But new guidance put out by the American College of Cardiology and the American Heart Association now emphasize that treating high cholesterol sooner could significantly reduce a person's lifetime risk of heart attack or stroke. How early are we talking? In your 30s, believe it or not. Of course, you need to talk to your doctor about whether statins are right for you, but you should know that the evidence is really starting to stack up that shows the earlier you get a jump on reducing lifelong exposure to plaque-causing lipids and lipoproteins, the better the odds are going to be for you. Make sure you get your cholesterol checked. That's the first step. I'm Dr. Sanjay Gupta, helping you live a better life.

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5: If you're caring for an aging parent, you may feel quite often that you're alone in what you're doing. But you're not. Not by a long shot. According to a new report by the Pew Research Center, 10% of U.S. adults are caring for a parent over age 65. Millions more are caring for a spouse or partner 65 or older. Beyond the sheer numbers, this report, perhaps unsurprisingly, found a major difference in caregiver well-being between men and women. One psychologist we spoke to suggested thinking 5 years in the future and imagining where you are right now. Will you be glad you took something on, or regretful that you didn't? You also need to cut yourself some slack, he said, especially women. Don't try to shoulder all of the burden by yourself. You might need to ask for help before you burn out. You'll be so glad you did. I'm Dr. Sanjay Gupta, helping you live a better life.
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4: In 2 Timothy chapter 2, at verse 2, Paul wrote in the long ago to Timothy, his own son in the faith, to commit the things that he had been taught to faithful men, that they might be able to teach others also. So that's what we want to do, is try to continue encouraging, developing people for the future, young people especially. So with that in mind, let's talk a little bit about preparing for the future. I want to call your attention to several verses that I think will amplify our study today. And thank you again for being here this afternoon. The young men did a great job. The men that I heard did a tremendous job today. I'm sure the young ladies did equally as well. We're very thankful for their work and those who have worked with them. And we're proud of them, and we pray that God will bless them richly. So, as we think about Timothy, I mentioned a moment ago that he was Paul's son in the faith. So the first thing that I want to call your attention to in our study today is that Timothy